0: the award for best defensive forward. That might be a symptom of playing in Carolina, but was always considered to be great on faceoffs, a shutdown guy. And he did that through these four rounds of the playoffs, but there wasn't enough respect put on to all the other things he does, whether it's playing on the power play, whether it's being a leader behind the scenes as the team captain. You ask anybody in that room what this guy does by leading by example, and they all say basically he's the sun and they all kind of revolve around him. But then the offense is the reason he won the Conn Smythe for playoff MVP tonight. You know, 6 goals in the first 5 games of the Stanley Cup final. That tied a record. I think he's only the 4th guy to ever score in 5 straight games in the Stanley Cup final. He flexed offensively in a way that I think a lot of people never gave him credit for. And at the end of the day, he takes home the playoff MVP in a pretty tight race. A lot of people, listen, I was a voter, boys. I didn't vote for him. I voted for Taylor Hall. I think there was a lot of people voting for different people. But at the end of the day, he had the numbers and he takes home the MVP.
1: He's Greg Wyshynski, ESPN senior NHL writer, joining us. Some final thoughts here as we cap off the Stanley Cup final. Carolina Hurricanes win over the Vegas Golden Knights 4-2. Rod Brind'Amour, the last time they hoisted a cup was on the ice wearing a jersey for the Carolina Hurricanes. And now he is the head coach of this team. Off the top of your head, I don't know if that's ever happened before where a guy won a cup with a team and then coached a team to a cup. But what has he meant to this team overall in this franchise?
0: Well, I got a story up on ESPN.com right now about Rod and about the general manager of the Hurricanes, this guy, Eric Tolsky, who, by the way, was a nanotechnology scientist about 10 years ago before becoming an NHL general manager, which is kind of nuts to think about. Wow. But I mentioned in that story that Brind'Amour is only the 7th guy in NHL history to win a cup as a player and as a coach for the same franchise. And it hasn't been done since the 1950s when we only had 6 teams in the league. You know, he's gotten a lot of criticism through the years about the system that he plays. It's too defensive. It doesn't create enough offense to break through the conference and play for a Stanley Cup. One, I think, you know, some of those criticisms were valid, but I think he also didn't get the credit he deserved as a tactical coach. And two, I think they just needed better offensive players to make the system work. And they went out and got Taylor Hall. They went out and got Nick Ehlers and Logan Stankoven and all these guys that are at the top of their scoring leaderboard during this cup run. I think his system works. He just needed the horses to make it work.
1: He is Greg Wyshynski, ESPN senior NHL writer. Thanks so much for the time tonight. Maybe you'll get a chance to drink out of Lord Stanley's cup.
0: Boys, I can't even tell you what's going to happen in Las Vegas tonight with a bunch of writers that are now off this series and off the clock for a little bit.
2: Oh, I know.
0: We might put the Hurricanes to shame. I don't know. Possibly.
1: I'm curious, you know, how long are the Hurricanes going to stay in Vegas?
0: That's a great question. I don't know the answer quite yet. I know it's going to be a while. I did cover the cup final when the Washington Capitals won the cup here in Vegas. And there were, like, you know, shots of Alex Ovechkin with the cup near the Bellagio fountains the next day. So who even knows what kind of tour they're going to give this thing for Las Vegas.
1: It should be fun to watch, to say the least. All right, great stuff, Greg. Thanks so much for the time. We appreciate it.
0: Anytime. Thanks for having me.
1: I mean, it's got to be pretty cool to walk through your hometown with a cup. I mean, like, theoretically, JT is going home for the weekend. Or for 24 hours. What's the first place you're taking the cup?
3: Oh, man. I grew up in a small town in Virginia. One of the most popping spots. You're going to laugh. It's the Applebee's in Colonial Heights. It's always rocking. The TVs are always on. I'm taking, I don't know, the Lombardi Trophy to Applebee's in Colonial Heights, Virginia. And we are partying all night. And I know the bartender's there as well. So, yeah, we're definitely having a great time.
1: Yeah, you know, it's funny you say that because, like, I'm thinking, like, either the local pizza place by my house growing up on Long Island or, like, the diner. You know? Simple. Like, yeah. It doesn't have to be extravagant. I think you just go, you keep it simple and sweet, and it's done, and it's over, and then you move on with it. But I don't, you know, some people have parades and things of that nature. I probably just, you know, go around town with it and show it off to everybody.
3: Taking it to Applebee's. 2 for $20 for everybody.
1: Are you pouring your drink in the top of the cup to drink out of it?
3: Absolutely.
1: There you go.
3: Absolutely.
1: Only way to do it.
3: Keep that glass. I got my own.
1: All right. Yeah, that's right. You get free refills. Just pour it straight into the cup. Right? There you go. Up next, a superstar on the move. It's Game Night on ESPN Radio and the ESPN app.
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20: I'm told nothing has changed, so now the conversation will turn to where does he want to be long-term?
21: There's going
20: to
21: be a lot of people in the running, but you got to have another star there and some shooting around him.

0: And the Nets, when they had the finals 20 years ago, couldn't sell out a finals game in New Jersey. So, I mean, that tells you where they are. I would just say that those kind of scenes that you see in the streets last night don't happen in New York. They don't happen for championship teams in New York. They didn't happen with the Giants. They didn't happen with the Yankees all those years in the 90s and in 2009. They didn't happen with anybody else. This is the team that happens with, because it does unite the city more than any other sports team there is.
1: New York will celebrate this week, parade on Thursday. They're celebrating, certainly planning for the future. Of course, they want another one next year. Can it happen? Earlier on ESPN Radio, our Justin Tinsley and Mark Zeno.
2: You know how hard it is to keep your superstars healthy for three consecutive seasons to the point where you can make it back to the championship? It's just not going to happen, because the wear and tear builds up on damn near everyone. I know LeBron made the finals 8 straight years. That's not something we'll ever see again.
3: No,
2: that's not something that
3: he's also one of one. I mean, you know,
2: exactly.
3: Jalen Brunson is an amazing player. He's not one of one. In New York, he'll always be one of one. But in reality, sure, basketball circles, you know, he's still maybe the fifth or sixth best player in the league behind a handful of other guys that are flat out just a better player. It's not disrespect to Jalen. But Jalen was on a good team, and keeping all those guys together and keeping them healthy for an extended period of time in this league, it feels like a near impossibility. It just, I don't know that there's a path to it. You know what the recipe for failure is in modern day sports? Running it back again. That never works.
2: Nope.
3: Even if you bring the entire team back, guess what everybody else did that you didn't? Got better, and yeah, you stayed the same. So that's automatically a failure. And they're going to have to be changes. It's just tough to be that good again. And oh, by the way, let's acknowledge this is the greatest postseason run we've ever seen. You think they're going to duplicate it again next year?
2: You don't catch lightning in a bottle like that
3: twice. Right, yeah, exactly. You know, like, so I don't know that you next year you're going to be able to get two sweeps out of four series. You know, you're going to play three games over the minimum. That's what the Knicks did. Three games over the minimum. That's it to win a title. So, no, I don't think the Knicks are on the verge of being a dynasty. I don't think it's a reality.
1: But they will celebrate this one with a parade on Thursday. 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Back to baseball's Sunday night action at Fenway. Rangers, Red Sox.
4: Early, the lefty into the windup. First pitch. It's a swing and a drive. Well hit left field. And the first pitch is gone. How about that for Wyatt Langford? Connelly Early's not feeling very comfortable right now. It's 1-0 Texas.
5: 1-0.
4: Higashioka hits this one high, deep to left field, and that ball is gone! Kyle Higashioka to the front row of the monster seats hits a 3-run homer. Texas's second in the first 8 batters tonight, and it's the Rangers 4 and the Red Sox 0.
1: Jumping out early, and they go on to a 6-4 win, as heard on ESPN Radio. Rangers had 13 hits. They're 6-0 this season with having at least 13. Rangers snapping a 4-game losing streak against the Red Sox dating back to last season. Rays an 8-3 win over the Angels. Angels have their 4-game win streak come to an end. White Sox and Dodgers.
6: Long hold now in 0-1. Swinging a fly ball out into right. Kyle Tucker will watch it go. A 2-run blast. Colson Montgomery. It's 4-1.
1: 4-1 White Sox at that point on ESPN 1000. They go on to a 6-4 win over the Dodgers. White Sox 20-4 in their last 24 home games. Most wins in a span of 24 home games since 2010. They had 3 homers in the 6th inning, second time hitting 3 homers in an inning this season. Montgomery 2-for-4 with the 2-run home run, his 17th homer, second most by a White Sox player this season. Dodgers take their first series loss since early May against Atlanta. Royals working on a shutout of the Astros.
7: Breaking ball grounded up third baseline by the third baseman Delgado. Down the line it goes. Here comes Jensen to score. Here comes Caglione around third. He'll score as well. It's a two-run double up the third base left field line off the bat of Michael Garcia. And the Royals double their lead. It's 4-0.
1: 96-5, the fan, 4-0 there. And that would be how it ends. 4-0 over Houston. Royals snapping a four-game losing streak. All four of those losses coming at home. They shut out the Astros. Bobby Witt Jr., 2-for-4. A couple of stolen bases. First time with multiple hits and multiple stolen bases this season. Brewers also working on a shutout.
5: Sanchez 1-0. Blake hits it high and deep to left field. Backing up Sosa. Turning, watching, leaping. Goodbye! What a big swing, Blake Perkins. It's a two-out, three-run bomb to left in the fourth.
1: WTMJ Brewers a 4-0 shutout of the Phillies. Seventh time Philadelphia's been shut out this season, tied for second most in baseball. Giants have been shut out 8 times. Phillies shut out in 2 of 3 games against the Brewers. Jackson Chourio, 6-game RBI streak, longest active streak in the National League. Straight ahead, coming down hard on Angel. SportsCenter All Night continues. It's ESPN Radio.
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22: For Lace. For Howard. And a foul. Oh, my. Where you're getting into it. That's Isabel Harrison and Angel Reese. Look, this is obviously spillover from the first half.
1: Isabel Harrison leading Toronto with 17 points, but she was ejected in the third quarter for a flagrant two on Angel Reese, her first career ejection. Reese, 13th game with 15 points, 15 rebounds, passing Tina Charles for the most in WNBA history in the player's first three seasons. The Dream, as we heard on TSN, beating the tempo 102-77. Angel Reese, ninth double-double of the season, leading the WNBA. Liberty and Mystics.
23: Jones steps into a three. Oh, yeah!
24: I've really been loving this matchup. Austin on Jones, and she's been kind of shaking her head. There's a little bit of bounce to her game. Jonquel has been fantastic.
1: That was out of I-9 New York. Liberty, an 86-64 win over the Mystics for New York. Seventh straight win after a 3-4 start to the season. Seven straight wins, longest active streak in the WNBA. Liberty with the win will represent the Eastern Conference in the Commissioner's Cup Championship game on June 30th. Number of soccer teams trying to get a championship in the FIFA World Cup. Group F action on Sunday. Sweden, a 5-1 rout of Tunisia. Sweden scoring five goals, most in a FIFA World Cup game since 1938. Scored three from outside the penalty area. Netherlands, a 2-2 draw with Japan. Japan with a three-game unbeaten streak in World Cup action. In Group E, Germany, a 7-1 win over Curacao. The team separated by 72 places in the latest FIFA rankings. And Germany with a 6-goal win, tying the second-largest margin of victory in a World Cup match. Ivory Coast gets past Ecuador 1-0. First win in four FIFA World Cup games. Ivory Coast first in a World Cup, first win in a World Cup opening match since 2014. 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
28: Early, the lefty into the windup, first pitch. It's a swing and a drive, well hit left field, and the first pitch is gone. How about that for Wyatt Langford? Connelly Early's not feeling very comfortable right now. It's 1-0 Texas.
21: Number four.
27: To college baseball, North Carolina's Gavin Gallagher with a huge hit against West Virginia in the World Series on ESPN.
28: 1-2. This one is towards the gap in right center, and it is down. Schoenfeld couldn't get there. French is going to come in. Rounding and coming in is Schaffner. That's a triple. It's Carolina by two. And Gallagher comes through again.
21: Number three.
27: The Yankees' Ben Rice breaks a tie in a big New York ninth against the Blue Jays on the YES Network.
29: 3-2. Driven deep to right field. There it goes. See ya. A long home run for Ben Rice. And the Yankees lead 5-3. Oh, what a shot.
21: Number two.
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30: First pitch to Mangum. That one line in a right center field. Marcy on the go. Marcy does! And he makes the catch! Full extension, airborne. Jacob Marcy takes three off the board. That was ticketed for right center field.
0: What has surely been a bases-clearing double. And Jacob Marcy lays out to make the grab.
2: Number one.
27: The Hurricanes beat the Golden Knights to win the Stanley Cup. The final call from 99.9 The Fan.
3: And the Carolina Hurricanes are the best team in the NHL. They won the 2026 Stanley Cup. It's yours, Carolina, and it's coming back to North Carolina. The Stanley Cup. We got a passenger on the plane tomorrow, and the Hurricanes are world champions.
1: Hurricanes hoist the cup after what could be a grueling series for somebody like your goaltenders, as ESPN analyst TJ Oshie.
4: Well, it takes a lot. I mean, to step in that position. But remember, he was probably chomping at the bit, right? Every player, every hockey player wants to play. Every goaltender wants to play every game. Let's not pretend like he didn't have a great season. He had a phenomenal regular season. Freddie Anderson did a phenomenal job getting them to that point. And Brandon Bussey stepped in and was unbelievable. And tonight was probably his best game. And Vegas is every chance they had. He was there. He was calm. He was big. He was agile and athletic. Man, what an unbelievable story for Bussey. I don't know if that's ever been done before. I imagine there's got to be a statue going up or something for Rod the Bod, hopefully with his shirt off because he's ripped. I mean, what a phenomenal coach. He's one of those guys. As an opponent, you see him and the way he talks to his players, the emotion he coaches with behind the bench. I played with some guys that played against him, and the emotion and the physicality that he played with on the ice. Looks like he brought that behind the bench.
1: Brandon Bussey, meanwhile, in net for this one. First shutout to clinch the Stanley Cup since Andre Vasilevsky for Tampa Bay in 2021 against the Canadiens. First on the road since Matt Murray for Pittsburgh at Nashville in 2017. Bussey, the third goalie in NHL history to post the first shutout of a postseason in a Stanley Cup clinching game. Hit a .959 save percentage in the third period or later in the Stanley Cup final. He saved 47 of 49 shots on goal in the Hurricanes with the 3-0 shutout, including the empty netter in Game 6, and clinched the cup and skate in Las Vegas. We'll hear all about it. We'll hear the goals. That's next. The SportsCenter All Night continues. It's ESPN Radio.
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26: The Hurricanes go for their first Stanley Cup win in 20 years in Game 6 against the Knights.
31: Gets his eight scores! Taylor Hall gets Carolina on the board! He got loose, and the man leads the Canes in points, puts Carolina in the lead. It's 1-0.
26: You're not dreaming, Knicks fans. Oh, it's real.
32: It's been 15 years since any of the four major sports in New York has won a championship. First and foremost, to end that drought, that's special. Second of all, I think there's something about this team that the city gathered around.
26: Putting up football scores on the diamond.
33: Swing and a drive to left. There's number 20 way out of here. Touch him all time. Hunter Goodman, his second homer of the day.
26: The group stage rolls on at the World Cup.
34: Everybody was surprised because we were looking at a team what was not playing the best game or the best football before that start into this World Cup.
26: Plus history at the Men's College World Series.
35: Laura pulls it down the line. That is fair into the corner. Nelson scores. Darnell gets the windmill. Troy leads in Omaha.
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1: Another night, another champion crown. 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NBA season ended Saturday, and the Knicks closed out the final series in five. Sunday, Carolina Hurricanes went into Game 6 of the Stanley Cup Final with a chance to skate the cup. They went into Las Vegas with a 3-2 series lead and would also jump out with the lead in this one.
31: Here's a chance for Hall. Breaks in. Gets his eight scores! Taylor Hall gets Carolina on the board. He got loose, and the man leads the Canes in points, puts Carolina in the lead. It's 1-0.
1: That goal about 4 minutes into the game, and it was the only goal in the first period. Then came the second.
31: Stankoven shot. Save Hart. Second chance for Stankoven. Save Hart. Now they wind up the score! Jackson Blake in the slot. And it's 2-0. Carolina. Oh, Blake having a great postseason. And puts the Canes up to a large 2-0 lead. 6:29 left in the second.
37: Unleash the hounds.
1: It was 1-0 after one. 2-0 after two. And that trend could continue in the third.
31: Net still empty for Vegas. And now here's a turnover. A chance for Ehlers. Bingo! 3-0 Carolina. And you can start to polish the Stanley Cup. The Canes right now are 68 seconds away from winning their second NHL title.
1: And 68 seconds later,
31: and the Carolina Hurricanes are the best team in the NHL. They won the 2026 Stanley Cup. It's yours, Carolina, and it's coming back to North Carolina. The Stanley Cup. We got a passenger on the plane tomorrow, and the Hurricanes are world champions.
1: 99.9 The Fan, Hurricanes. The 3-0 shutout. They take the series in six, second Stanley Cup championship in franchise history. Hurricanes 8-1 this postseason on the road. They lost game three at Vegas. They get the victory and close out the Stanley Cup on the road with the 3-0 shutout. ESPN analyst PK Subban.
0: Rod Brind'Amour's not going to get enough credit for where this team is. The grind from the very beginning when he got to Carolina, everything changed there. They became a contending team under his watch and his tutelage, not just by the personnel and the players that they brought in, but what he taught them day to day. To me, the Carolina Hurricanes now represent the National Hockey League. They embody the definition of what team is. To win the Stanley Cup, it's a full team effort. Everybody was involved. They surprised me. They shocked a lot of people. But more importantly, they're very, very well deserving of this. They deserve it.
1: Overall, Carolina 16-3 on the postseason, second to win the Stanley Cup in fewer than 20 playoff games since the league went to four rounds of best of seven in 1987. The other team to do it was the Oilers in 1988. ESPN's Greg Wyshynski.
3: What that run through the Eastern Conference did for them was give them rest, was give them good health, was put them in a position to do what they did tonight, where they hadn't been in that position in previous runs as a group together. You know, as the series went on, the last period of game five, most of game six, you could kind of see which team had the better rest, the better legs, the better focus, and which team had had the longer run to get to the Stanley Cup final. And I think that's one of the huge reasons why the Hurricanes lifted the cup tonight.
4: Greg, I want to ask you one question about the other team in this series. Look, Vegas was up 2-1 in the series after game three, and it looked like Lord Stanley was on its way back to Sin City, but then the bottom dropped out for him. How exactly did that bottom drop out for the Vegas Golden Knights?
3: A couple of reasons. I mean, first of all, even though we only gave up two goals tonight, Carter Hart was the worst goalie in the series, maybe even more so than Freddie Anderson, who told us tonight that he actually had an injury that took him out of the series and handed the keys over to Brandon Bussey. They simply didn't get the goaltending they needed to win this series. I think gradually injuries started to catch up with them. You know, one of the huge differences in game six was the loss of William Karlsson in game five in the first period on a hard check. He had a left arm injury. He was such a key player for them, not only on their penalty kill, but also playing with their leading scorer, Mitch Marner. So that was hard. But then overall, I just think Carolina made the right adjustments.
1: Hurricanes outscoring the opponents 17-7 in 5-on-5 situations this postseason. They're the first team since the Oilers in 1984 to win the cup using two different starting goaltenders in the final. Jordan Staal gets his second Stanley Cup win after winning the first as a 20-year-old with the Penguins in 2009. He spoke with our Emily Kaplan.
5: Jordan, 17 years after you last lifted the Stanley Cup, you're a champion again. What feels different?
6: That's a lot of years. I mean, it's amazing. This is something I've been going after ever since we got the first one. I mean, you would want to win it again and again and again. And what a feeling, what a battle the boys were grinding today. My goodness, what so many individual efforts just to keep the puck out of our net. And it was an amazing ride. And I'm just so proud of these guys.
5: What did you learn over these 17 years?
6: Perseverance, trusting God, my family. I don't want to get emotional, but those things for sure.
5: You're about to lift the Stanley Cup again. Who's the first teammate you're going to look to pass it to?
6: Oh, that's a good question. There's so many I could pass it on to. Obviously, I think Freddie's been around long enough, and he started this playoff run right, and it's too bad he had to get out of it, but I think he's going to be the first one to grab it.
1: Jordan Staal also winning the Conn Smythe as the playoff MVP. 8 goals, 4 assists, scoring in each of the first 5 Cup final games played in. First time that's happened. ESPN analyst TJ Oshie.
7: I think it's unbelievable, and it goes to show that it's not just offense that can win the Conn Smythe. It goes to your best player. If you would go back to any series and you go through the interviews and look at Rod Brind'Amour, anytime he talks about Jordan Staal, he talks about how he's the heartbeat of the team. He's carrying the team through the ups and downs. That's one guy that everyone on that team can look for to lead them and get them out of some of those lulls and make sure everyone knows what Carolina Hurricanes hockey is all about. So I'm so happy for Jordan Staal to win that award, the Conn Smythe. I think he's very deserving of it and definitely was my pick.
1: Vegas coach John Tortorella on the losing end of this one.
2: I thought their goaltender was really good tonight. Since he came in, he's been very good. We've had opportunities tonight to get it close. I thought Carter gave us a chance, had a good game. Lost our special teams a little bit a couple of games ago. I thought it came back tonight. I thought two out of the three power plays, we had multiple opportunities. It's a good hockey team. It's a well-coached team. It's a team that checks. Their goalie gives them a really good opportunity in the second part of the series to give them the opportunity to win a Stanley Cup. I'm not going to take anything away from Carolina. That's a good club and tremendous amount of respect for Roddy and his staff. But we put some good minutes in too, and we couldn't find our way. They did. As I've always said, it's a find-a-way league. But all the games were close. It's just trying to find a way. They did tonight. They beat us.
1: Rod Brendamore. As mentioned there, seventh person in NHL history to win the Stanley Cup with the same franchise as a player and as a coach. Golden Knights' second series loss in franchise history in Stanley Cup finals. Golden Knights have lost all three series in their history when trailing 3-2. But it's the Carolina Hurricanes who raised the cup. Stahl raising another cup after doing it 17 years ago, setting a record for longest gap for a player between cup wins. Chris Chelios had the previous record of 16 years. Canadiens in 86, Red Wings in 2002. SportsCenter All Night, ESPN Radio.
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1: Carolina is celebrating a Stanley Cup championship. New York City is celebrating an NBA title for the first time in more than 5 decades. You heard the NBA playoffs right here on ESPN Radio, presented by Gusto. Knicks riding the back of Jalen Brunson, named Finals MVP. Brunson, son of former NBA guard Rick Brunson, our Mark Kestisher, called the games here for the NBA on ESPN Radio.
18: It's not like Jalen was a child prodigy. You know, Rick worked him hard. And, you know, Jalen's not the most athletic guy, but man, is he smart, and man, is his footwork amazing. And all those years, it's not for everyone. You know, we see it all the time. Sports burnout, you know, especially when you have a parent who is a professional player. And, you know, Jalen didn't get tremendous size, but his game, he stuck with it. You know, he didn't go in the first round, even after being the National College Player of the Year and 2 championships at Villanova. And, you know, worked his way to the Knicks, took less money with New York, and they built the right pieces around him. And when they were teetering, and they teetered a lot in this series, in the fourth quarter, Jalen Brunson comes in. I think they were down 9 with about 8 minutes to play in the game. And then he runs off 13 straight points. And the one you'll remember is the drive by Wembanyama and just beating that long arm for a bucket.
1: In the end, MVP hardware for Brunson, and ESPN analyst Tom Crean says, well-earned.
21: Oh, that's right there. And when you mentioned Dwayne, you start thinking about Game 3 of that Dallas series and how he just played in the second half. And that's really what Jalen Brunson did. The game eased up as time went on, and it was so much of a fight, a physical fight, and it was so hard to get any type of space to get open. And San Antonio was doing such a good job of keeping the Knicks at bay. You know, the switching was good, all those types of things, but Jalen just kept probing. He kept attacking. He was phenomenal in the paint. He was excellent at getting to the layup. I mean, it was both sides. He was excellent there. 3-point shots. I think it was incredible because there were so many clutch plays at different times, but he never stopped being on the attack, even when they were down and fighting. There weren't forces. I thought it was incredible.
1: And it's a title for New York. They'll celebrate in the city on Thursday. But now, given that we're heading into the heart of summer, the spotlight, one of those hot footlights from Broadway, perhaps, may be heating up. ESPN baseball insider Jeff Passan.
13: I think we have to recognize that for all of the money that is spent by New York sports teams, and this applies mostly to baseball because there's no cap in baseball, but for all of the money, for all of the stars they have, like, New York's been going through a drought recently when it comes to championships. I mean, the Mets, never. Yankees haven't won since 2009. Mets haven't won since 1986. You know, we can go on. I don't even want to talk about the Jets, Giants, Rangers. Like, it's been a disaster there. So I wanted to see what it was like when someone becomes king of New York. And maybe Jalen Brunson had that title already, but honestly, all I could think about during that time was, man, is the pressure now cranked up on Aaron Judge and Juan Soto or what? Because New York has been starving for a baseball championship, and it's been coming up on now 2 decades since it's had one.
15: It's crazy, and it kind of lead me to what I was thinking about. The Yankees have been surviving without Aaron Judge and maybe even thriving without him. Yeah. How have they looked without him? What are the prospects for him coming back and maybe reinvigorating that offense when he is healthy?
13: It hasn't been all that bad, honestly, and that doesn't surprise me because Aaron Judge, before he went on the injured list, wasn't exactly the Aaron Judge we've all come to expect. He was still the Yankees' second-best hitter behind Ben Rice, but we've seen others step up. And Trent Grisham, who got off to an awful start this year, has been hitting more and more lately. Paul Goldschmidt's been one of the most pleasant surprises in baseball. Cody Bellinger, one of the most underappreciated guys out there. And even with Ben Rice struggling over the last week, the Yankees have looked fine. But let's not forget, guys, the Yankees look fine because their pitching is awesome. And because Cam Schlittler is the man, and because Gerrit Cole is back, and Carlos Rodon is back, and you know, Ryan Weathers has had some struggles lately, but Will Warren has been great all season long. Like, they've just got tons of pitching depth and enough bullpen with David Bednar and Fernando Cruz and Tim Hill and Brent Hedrick to really survive this time that Aaron Judge is out, and let the Yankees understand that in this American League, I don't care how long Aaron Judge is out. I don't care if he's out the rest of the season. In this American League, the Yankees are a playoff team, even without him. So with him, it will make them the distinct favorites, I think, to win the pennant this year.
1: And while the spotlight is on New York, the Knicks will be celebrating this week. They get a parade on Thursday. Lighting up the scoreboard in Vegas. That's next. 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
1: 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North Carolina moving within a win of the championship series.
25: 1-2. This one is towards the gap in right center, and it is down. Schoenfeld couldn't get there. French is going to come in. Rounding and coming in is Schaffner. That's a triple. It's Carolina by two. And Gallagher comes through again. And that is right on the corner. He does shut the door. And Carolina 5-2 and improves to 2-0 here in Omaha.
1: North Carolina with the 5-2 win over West Virginia. Second time in 13 trips to the World Series that the Tar Heels have won their first two games. 35th time this season they've held their opponent to three runs or fewer. Kevin Gallagher, the go-ahead two-run triple that you heard in the seventh inning, spoke with our Chris Button.
26: Gavin, congratulations. Before we get to your hit in the seventh, what's it like standing in the dugout, sitting there with a couple men out and watching Glauber work?
27: I mean, it's awesome. He's on the mound. We just got to have his back, make routine plays, because he really handles the rest.
26: We talked about this a couple years ago. You don't get any hits. Now, twice, the go-ahead runs. What do you feel like is the difference in you this year?
27: Just trying to, you know, really commit to it. I've been here before. I have a little bit of experience now. Just really try to slow the game down and just try to treat it like any other at-bat.
26: With that said, how much more are you enjoying yourself?
27: Oh, it's awesome. I mean, we lost this game last time we were here. Being 2-0 in Omaha, there's really no better place to be, and just try to carry this momentum with us.
1: They got one more win. They are into the championship series. West Virginia, meanwhile, allowing three unearned runs in the seventh inning on a couple of infield errors. They had gone four straight games without committing an error. West Virginia will face Troy in an elimination game on Tuesday because of the game on Sunday between Troy and Ole Miss.
25: Zach Crotchfeldt deals the 2-2. Got him swinging! Troy wins for the first time ever in Omaha.
1: And Troy advances to that matchup on Tuesday. Now, Monday, there's a matchup between Alabama and Texas, another between Georgia and Oklahoma. The Alabama-Texas matchup, an elimination game. ESPN analyst David DiLucci.
2: I'm going to say Aiden Robbins. And remember, last night, the 1 through 4 hitters for Texas were 0 for 15. So this is a guy that throughout the course of the season has a batting average of .336, 24 home runs, tremendous power. But the leadership that he carries with him, the team follows. So I look for him to have a big game. And if he does, it will settle the nerves that the rest of the squad may have.
7: How about Alabama? Is it somebody that's got to get these bats going? They've gone silent.
2: Well, there is a superstar named Justin LeBron who is projected to be a top first round draft pick, and I think he's going to have to step up for Bama. Five-tool player, can play defense with the best of them in the country. Batting average only .277, but 16 home runs. He's electric when he's on fire, and this is the leader offensively on this ball club. Now, they've got Brady Neal, and they've got Bryce Fowler, and they've got a bunch of other guys that contribute really well, but this is the guy right here that needs to step up on the stage.
1: SEC matchup has teams trying to, they have their backs against the wall facing elimination. See who comes out of the elimination game on ESPN on Monday. SportsCenter All Night, ESPN Radio. Golden Knights were giving up goals in Vegas on Sunday. A's were giving up runs to Colorado.
8: Swing and a drive to left. There's number 20. Way out of here. Touch him all time. Hunter Goodman, his second homer of the day. And the Rockies are back up by 3 at 9-6.
1: 850 KOA. Rockies wind up putting up 23 runs. A 23-9 win over the A's. Teams combining for 32 runs and 39 hits. Most in a game this season. This one played in Las Vegas. 23 runs for Colorado. That's a franchise record. On 24 hits, that's a season high. 23 runs tied for the second most by a team that entered the day with the outright worst record in baseball since 1900. Rockies had three players with at least four RBI. As for the Athletics, most runs they've allowed in a game since 1955 when they allowed 29 against the White Sox. They allowed 23 on Sunday. Yankees and Blue Jays going at it.
9: 3-2. Driven deep to right field. There it goes! See ya! A long home run for Ben Rice. And the Yankees lead 5-3. Oh, what a shot! High fly ball off the bat of Caballero. Straw back on the track at the wall. See ya! A long home run for Caballero. A three-run blast. And the Yankees lead 8-3.
1: Michael Kay on the YES Network. 8-3 the final. Yankees scoring 5 in the ninth to break a 3-3 tie. They're 6-1 in their last 7. They put up 8 runs in the win. Mets also score 8. An 8-1 win over the Braves. Mets' second straight series win against Atlanta. Speaking of New York, how about a repeat? That's next. SportsCenter All Night at ESPN Radio.
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1: We have North Carolina a win away from the College World Series in Omaha. Colorado Rockies put up 23 runs on the Athletics. And speaking of teams losing in Vegas, the cup is hoisted at the end of Game 6.
21: And the Carolina Hurricanes are the best team in the NHL. They won the 2026 Stanley Cup. It's yours, Carolina, and it's coming back to North Carolina. The Stanley Cup. We got a passenger on the plane tomorrow, and the Hurricanes are world champions.
1: 99.9 The Fan. It's a 3-0 shutout win in Vegas as Carolina gets its second Stanley Cup championship, the other one coming in 2006. Rob Brind'Amour, seventh person in NHL history to win the cup with the same franchise as a player and a coach. Our Emily Kaplan caught up with him.
28: You've now won as a player and a coach. How does it compare emotionally?
29: I don't know. I don't even know what to say right now. I'm so happy for these guys. You know, I wanted it as a player. I really wanted it, but I wanted it for these guys as a coach because it just means so much. And to see how happy they are. I mean, I'm an old guy now, but I had my one. Trust me, I'm glad we got another one, but it's for these guys. This is what it's all about.
28: For years, you guys were knocking on the door. And there were people in the league that said your style might never win a Stanley Cup. What does this prove?
29: Well, exactly. Like, it's sticking with it. We knew what we had here, and I did for sure, and the guys believed in it. And that's the thing. It's all about leadership. I'm so happy for Jordan Staal. People got to see what I've known for forever, what kind of player he is, what kind of leader he is. And, I mean, here we go. He's finally rewarded.
28: When that clock finally hit zero, I know you had them playing till the end. What were you feeling?
29: Well, the empty netter, right? That's just like, holy mackerel, this is going to happen. Because, I mean, we were in it a little bit at the end. Obviously, it made huge saves, busts. It's such a great story with this team. I mean, you dig into it, it's amazing. And I'm just really proud.
28: Emotions? Like, who are you thinking of? What are you feeling?
29: Well, there's so many. You can't even put into words. I was thinking about my dad, who passed away a few years ago. He would love to have been here. My mom's at home. She couldn't make it. She was under the weather, like, but my kids are here. You know, it's come full circle, and I'm overwhelmed, to be honest.
28: when you talk about a team, Jordan Staal handing it to Freddie Anderson first, what does that mean?
29: Well, Freddie battled, right, and then he got a little nicked up, wasn't 100%. And I felt for him, but he got us here. And then Bus took over. I mean, this is a team. And that's the thing I love about it. It's not about one player. And hockey is that, right? Hockey is a team sport. It's the ultimate team sport. And, yeah, it's nice to have those super players, but we got them in different ways, and it showed.
1: Hurricanes close out the series in six. Jordan Staal, second Stanley Cup win. Just like Rob Brind'Amour. Brind'Amour getting one as a player and a coach. Jordan Staal getting one as a player after winning his first as a 20-year-old with the Penguins in 2009, he wins the Conn Smythe with 8 goals and 4 assists. ESPN analyst TJ Oshie.
0: Jordan Staal is so hard to play against. I had to take faceoffs on the power play, and it was always against Jordan Staal when we played Carolina. He's so difficult to get off his game. He plays every night like it's his last. What a phenomenal leader. And when you win a cup early, I would imagine you probably feel like it's going to happen a lot. Like you're going to get a lot of kicks at the can. It's not always like that. Winning a Stanley Cup is so incredibly hard. And I'm super happy for Jordan to

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4: 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North Carolina moving within a win of the championship series.
5: 1-2. This one is towards the gap in right center, and it is down. Schoenfeld couldn't get there. French is going to come in. Rounding and coming in is Schaffner. That's a triple. It's Carolina by two. And Gallagher comes through again. And that is right on the corner. He does shut the door. And Carolina wins 5-2 and improves to 2-0 here in Omaha.
4: North Carolina with the 5-2 win over West Virginia. Second time in 13 trips to the World Series that the Tar Heels have won their first two games. 35th time this season they've held their opponent to three runs or fewer. Gavin Gallagher, the go-ahead two-run triple that you heard in the seventh inning, spoke with our Chris Budden.
6: Gavin, congratulations. Before we get to your hit in the seventh, what's it like standing in the dugout, sitting there with a couple men out and watching Glauber work?
7: I mean, it's awesome. He's on the mound. We just got to have his back, make routine plays, because he really handles the rest.
6: We talked about this a couple years ago. You don't get any hits. Now, twice, the go-ahead runs. What do you feel like is the difference in you this year?
7: Just trying to, you know, really commit to it. I've been here before. I have a little bit of experience now. Just really try to slow the game down and just try to treat it like any other at-bat.
6: With that said, how much more are you enjoying yourself?
7: Oh, it's awesome. I mean, we lost this game last time we were here. Being 2-0 in Omaha is really no better place to be, and just try to carry this momentum with us.
4: They got one more win. They are into the championship series. West Virginia, meanwhile, allowing three unearned runs in the seventh inning on a couple of infield errors. They had gone four straight games without committing an error. West Virginia will face Troy in an elimination game on Tuesday because of the game on Sunday between Troy and Ole Miss.
5: Zach Crotchfeldt deals the 2-2. Got him swinging! Troy wins for the first time ever in Omaha.
4: And Troy advances to that matchup on Tuesday. Now, Monday, there's a matchup between Alabama and Texas, another between Georgia and Oklahoma. The Alabama-Texas matchup, an elimination game. ESPN analyst David DeLucci.
8: I'm going to say Aiden Robbins. And remember, last night, the 1-4 hitters for Texas were 0-15. So this is a guy that throughout the course of the season has a batting average of .336, 24 home runs, tremendous power. But the leadership that he carries with him, the team follows. So I look for him to have a big game. And if he does, it will settle the nerves that the rest of the squad may have.
9: How about Alabama? Is it somebody that's got to get these bats going? They've gone silent.
8: Well, there is a superstar named Justin LeBron, who is projected to be a top first-round draft pick, and I think he's going to have to step up for Bama. Five-tool player, can play defense with the best of them in the country. Batting average only .277, but 16 home runs. He's electric when he's on fire, and this is the leader offensively on this ball club. Now, they've got Brady Neal, and they've got Bryce Fowler, and they've got a bunch of other guys that contribute really well, but this is the guy right here that needs to step up on the stage.
4: SEC matchup as teams trying to have their backs against the wall facing elimination. See who comes out of the elimination game on ESPN on Monday. SportsCenter All Night, ESPN Radio. Golden Knights were giving up goals in Vegas on Sunday. A's were giving up runs to Colorado.
10: Swing and a drive to left. There's number 20. Way out of here. Touch him all time. Hunter Goodman, his second homer of the day. And the Rockies are back up by 3 at 9-6.
4: 850 KOA. Rockies wind up putting up 23 runs, a 23-9 win over the A's. Teams combining for 32 runs and 39 hits. Most in a game this season. This one played in Las Vegas. 23 runs for Colorado. That's a franchise record. On 24 hits, that's a season high. 23 runs tied for the second most by a team that entered the day with the outright worst record in baseball since 1900. Rockies had three players with at least four RBI. As for the Athletics, most runs they've allowed in a game since 1955 when they allowed 29 against the White Sox. They allowed 23 on Sunday. Yankees and Blue Jays going at it.
11: 3-2. Driven deep to right field. There it goes! See ya! A long home run for Ben Rice. And the Yankees lead 5-3. Oh, what a shot! High fly ball off the bat of Caballero. Straw back on the track at the wall. See ya! A long home run for Caballero. A three-run blast. And the Yankees lead 8-3.
4: Okay, and the Yes Network 8-3. The final Yankees scoring 5 in the ninth to break a 3-3 tie. They're 6-1 in their last 7. They put up 8 runs in the win. Mets also score 8. An 8-1 win over the Braves. Mets second straight series win against Atlanta. Speaking of New York, how about a repeat? That's next. 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
4: We have North Carolina a win away from the College World Series in Omaha. Colorado Rockies put up 23 runs on the Athletics. And speaking of teams losing in Vegas, the cup is hoisted at the end of Game 6.
20: And the Carolina Hurricanes are the best team in the NHL. They won the 2026 Stanley Cup. It's yours, Carolina, and it's coming back to North Carolina. The Stanley Cup. We got a passenger on the plane tomorrow. And the Hurricanes are world champions.
4: 99.9 The Fan. It's a 3-0 shutout win in Vegas as Carolina gets its second Stanley Cup championship. The other one coming in 2006. Rob Brind'Amour, seventh person in NHL history to win the cup with the same franchise as a player and a coach. Our Emily Kaplan caught up with him.
21: You've now won as a player and a coach. How does it compare emotionally?
22: I don't know. I don't even know what to say right now. I'm so happy for these guys. You know, I wanted it as a player. I really wanted it, but I wanted it for these guys as a coach because it just means so much. And to see how happy they are. I mean, I'm an old guy now, but I had my one. Trust me, I'm glad we got another one, but it's for these guys. This is what it's all about.
21: For years, you guys were knocking on the door. And there were people in the league that said your style might never win a Stanley Cup. What does this prove?
22: Well, exactly. Like, it's sticking with it. We knew what we had here, and I did for sure, and the guys believed in it. And that's the thing. It's all about leadership. I'm so happy for Jordan Staal. People got to see what I've known for forever, what kind of player he is, what kind of leader he is. And, I mean, here we go. He's finally rewarded.
21: When that clock finally hit zero, I know you had them playing till the end. What were you feeling?
22: Well, the empty netter, right? That's just like, holy mackerel, this is going to happen. Because, I mean, we were in it a little bit at the end, obviously. We made huge saves, busts. It's such a great story with this team. I mean, you dig into it, it's amazing. And I'm just really proud.
21: Emotions? Like, who are you thinking of? What are you feeling?
22: Well, there's so many. You can't even put it into words. I was thinking about my dad, who passed away a few years ago. He would love to have been here. My mom's at home. She couldn't make it. She was under the weather, like, but my kids are here. You know, it's come full circle, and I'm overwhelmed, to be honest.
21: When you talk about a team, Jordan Staal handing it to Freddie Anderson first, what does that mean?
22: Well, Freddie battled, right, and then he got a little nicked up, wasn't 100%, and I felt for him, but he got us here, and then Buss took over. I mean, this is a team, and that's the thing I love about it. It's not about one player. And hockey is that, right? Hockey is a team sport. It's the ultimate team sport. And yeah, it's nice to have those super players, but we got them in different ways, and it showed.
4: Hurricanes close out the series in 6. Jordan Staal, second Stanley Cup win. Just like Rob Brind'Amour. Brind'Amour getting one as a player and a coach. Jordan Staal getting one as a player after winning his first as a 20-year-old with the Penguins in 2009. He wins the Conn Smythe with 8 goals and 4 assists. ESPN analyst TJ Oshie.
23: Jordan Staal is so hard to play against. I had to take faceoffs on the power play, and it was always against Jordan Staal when we played Carolina. He's so difficult to get off his game. He plays every night like it's his last. What a phenomenal leader. And when you win a cup early, I would imagine you probably feel like it's going to happen a lot. Like you're going to get a lot of kicks at the can. It's not always like that. Winning a Stanley Cup is so incredibly hard. And I'm super happy for Jordan to battle his way back at age 37 and lead this team, maybe not on the score sheet, but definitely in goals and the inspirational leader, the guy in the locker room, the guy that always does his job. Jordan Staal is that guy for the Carolina Hurricanes.
1: They were a bridesmaid and never a bride for the longest time, had lost in the Eastern Conference Finals 2 out of 3 years. They finally get over the hump and into the finals, and then they mess around and win it. What changed for this team this year?
23: I think Carolina does such a good job, and Rod Brindamore does such a good job of getting his players to buy in and have a belief in the system that they play. It's a very smothering system. It takes a ton of work. And in years past, what I don't think they necessarily had was that secondary scoring.

0: next year, you're going to be able to get two sweeps out of four series. You know, you're going to play three games over the minimum. That's what the Knicks did. Three games over the minimum. That's it to win a title. So, no, I don't think the Knicks are on the verge of being a dynasty. I don't think it's a reality.
1: But they will celebrate this one with a parade on Thursday. SportsCenter all night, ESPN Radio. Back to baseball, Sunday night action at Fenway, Rangers, Red Sox.
2: Early, the lefty into the windup, first pitch. It's a swing and a drive, well hit left field, and the first pitch is gone. How about that for Wyatt Langford? Connelly Early's not feeling very comfortable right now. It's 1-0 Texas.
3: 1-0.
2: Higashioka hits this one high, deep to left field, and that ball is gone! Kyle Higashioka to the front row of the Monster Seats hits a three-run homer. Texas is second in the first eight batters tonight, and it's the Rangers 4 and the Red Sox 0.
1: Jumping out early, and they go on to a 6-4 win, as heard on ESPN Radio. Rangers have 13 hits. They're 6-0 this season with having at least 13. Rangers snapping a four-game losing streak against the Red Sox dating back to last season. Rays an 8-3 win over the Angels. Angels have their four-game win streak come to an end. White Sox and Dodgers.
4: Long hold now in 0-1. Swinging a fly ball out into right. Kyle Tucker will watch it go. A two-run blast. Colson Montgomery. It's 4-1.
1: 4-1 White Sox at that point on ESPN 1000. They go on to a 6-4 win over the Dodgers. White Sox 20-4 in their last two dozen home games. Most wins in a span of 24 home games since 2010. They had three homers in the sixth inning. Second time hitting three homers in an inning this season. Montgomery 2-for-4 with the two-run home run. His 17 homers. Second most by a White Sox player this season. Dodgers take their first series loss since early May against Atlanta. Royals working on a shutout of the Astros.
5: Breaking ball grounded up third baseline by the third baseman Delgado. Down the line it goes. Here comes Jensen to score. Here comes Caglione around third. He'll score as well. It's a two-run double up the third base left field line off the bat of Michael Garcia. And the Royals double their lead. It's 4-0.
1: 96-5, the fan, 4-0 there. And that would be how it ends. 4-0 over Houston. Royals snapping a four-game losing streak. All four of those losses coming at home. They shut out the Astros. Bobby Witt Jr., 2-for-4. A couple of stolen bases. First time with multiple hits and multiple stolen bases this season. Brewers also working on a shutout.
6: Sanchez 1-0. Blake hits it high and deep to left field. Backing up Sosa. Turning, watching, leaping. Goodbye! What a big swing, Blake Perkins. It's a two-out, three-run bomb to left in the fourth.
1: WTMJ, Brewers a 4-0 shutout of the Phillies. Seventh time Philadelphia's been shut out this season, tied for second most in baseball. Giants have been shut out eight times. Phillies shut out in two of three games against the Brewers. Jackson Chourio, six-game RBI streak, longest active streak in the National League. Straight ahead, coming down hard on Angel. SportsCenter all night continues. 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
18: For Lace. For Howard. That's Isabel Harrison and Angel Reese. Look, this is obviously spillover from the first half.
1: Isabel Harrison leading Toronto with 17 points, but she was ejected in the third quarter for a flagrant two on Angel Reese, her first career ejection. Reese, 13th game with 15 points, 15 rebounds, passing Tina Charles for the most in WNBA history in a player's first three seasons. The dream, as we heard on TSN, beating the tempo 102-77. Angel Reese, ninth double-double of the season, leading the WNBA. Liberty and Mystics.
19: Jones steps into a three. Oh, yeah!
18: I've really been loving this matchup. Austin on Jones, and she been kind of shaking her head. There's a little bit of bounce to her game. John Quill has been fantastic.
1: So it's out of my nine, New York. Liberty, an 86-64 win over the Mystics for New York. Seventh straight win after a 3-4 start to the season. Seven straight wins, longest active streak in the WNBA. Liberty with the win will represent the Eastern Conference in the Commissioners' Cup championship game on June 30th. Number of soccer teams trying to get a championship in the FIFA World Cup. Group F action on Sunday. Sweden, a 5-1 rout of Tunisia. Sweden scoring five goals, most in a FIFA World Cup game since 1938. Scored three from outside the penalty area. Netherlands, a 2-2 draw with Japan. Japan with a three-game unbeaten streak in World Cup action. In Group E, Germany, a 7-1 win over Curaçao. The team separated by 72 places in the latest FIFA rankings. And Germany with a 6-goal win, tying the second largest margin of victory in a World Cup match. Ivory Coast gets past Ecuador 1-0. First win in 4 FIFA World Cup games. Ivory Coast, first win in a World Cup opening match since 2014. 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
22: Early, the lefty into the windup, first pitch. It's a swing and a drive, well hit left field, and the first pitch is gone! How about that for Wyatt Langford? Connelly Early's not feeling very comfortable right now. It's 1-0 Texas.
8: Number 4.
21: To college baseball, North Carolina's Gavin Gallagher with a huge hit against West Virginia in the World Series on ESPN.
22: 1-2. This one is towards the gap in right center, and it is down. Schoenfeld couldn't get there. French is going to come in. Rounding and coming in is Schaffner. That's a triple. It's Carolina by 2. And Gallagher comes through again.
8: Number 3.
21: The Yankees' Ben Rice breaks a tie in a big New York ninth against the Blue Jays on the Yes Network.
23: 3-2. Driven deep to right field. There it goes.
8: Number 2.
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24: First pitch to Mangum. That one's lined in a right center field. Marcy on the go. Marcy does! And he makes the catch! Full extension, airborne! Jacob Marcy takes 3 off the board! That was ticketed for right center field! What has surely been a bases-clearing double, and Jacob Marcy lays out to make the grab.
8: Number 1.
21: 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The final call from 99.9 The Fan.
25: And the Carolina Hurricanes are the best team in the NHL. They won the 2026 Stanley Cup. It's yours, Carolina, and it's coming back to North Carolina. The Stanley Cup. We got a passenger on the plane tomorrow, and the Hurricanes are world champions.
1: Hurricanes hoist the cup after what could be a grueling series for somebody like your goaltenders, as ESPN analyst TJ Oshie.
26: Well, it takes a lot. I mean, to step in that position. But remember, he was probably chomping at the bit, right? Every player, every hockey player wants to play. Every goaltender wants to play every game. Let's not pretend like he didn't have a great season. He had a phenomenal regular season. Freddie Anderson did a phenomenal job getting them to that point. And Brandon Bussey stepped in and was unbelievable. And tonight was probably his best game. And Vegas is every chance they had. He was there. He was calm. He was big. He was agile and athletic. Man, what an unbelievable story for Bussey. Well, I think it just goes to show kind of the character of the team for the Carolina Hurricanes and how close they are as a group. And these numbers are probably going to be a little bit off, but I think Brandon Bussey had something around like 30-plus wins and only like 6 regulation losses in the regular season. So they've had a lot of success with him in net. Also, he comes in fresh, right? He doesn't have the full playoffs of the breakdown of the body mentally being exhausted. He came in fresh and gave them a really big boost. You know, this series was kind of going either way when he came in and really shut the door. And it almost looked like he got better and better as the series went on, the more games he played. And tonight, like I mentioned earlier, was absolutely his best.
1: Brandon Bussey, meanwhile, in net for this one. First shutout to clinch the Stanley Cup since Andre Vasilevsky for Tampa Bay in 2021 against the Canadiens. First on the road since Matt Murray for Pittsburgh at Nashville in 2017. Bussey, the third goalie in NHL history to post the first shutout of a postseason in a Stanley Cup clinching game. Hit a .959 save percentage in the third period or later in the Stanley Cup final. He saved 47 of 49 shots on goal in the Hurricanes with the 3-0 shutout, including the empty netter, in Game 6 and clinch the cup and skate in Las Vegas. We'll hear all about it. We'll hear the goals. That's next. The SportsCenter All Night continues. It's ESPN Radio.
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21: The Hurricanes go for their first Stanley Cup win in 20 years in Game 6 against the Knights.
25: Gets a shot, he scores! Taylor Hall gets Carolina on the board. He got loose and the man leads the Canes in points.
21: You're not dreaming, Knicks fans. Oh, it's real.
28: It's been 15 years since any of the four major sports in New York has won a championship. First and foremost, to end that drought, that's special. Second of all, I think there's something about this team that the city gathered around.
21: Putting up football scores on the diamond.
29: Swing and a drive to left. There's number 20 way out of here.
3: touch of all time, Hunter Goodman, his second homer of the day.
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10: Everybody was surprised because we were looking at a team what was not playing their best game or the best football before that start into this World Cup.
21: Plus history at the Men's College World Series.
3: Bora pulls it down the line. That is fair into the corner. Nelson scores. Darnell gets the windmill. Troy leads in Omaha.
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0: comfortable right now. It's 1-0 Texas.
1: 1-0.
0: Higashioka hits this one high, deep to left field, and that ball is gone! Kyle Higashioka to the front row of the monster seats hits a 3-run homer. Texas's second in the first 8 batters tonight, and it's the Rangers 4 and the Red Sox 0.
2: Jumping out early, and they go on to a 6-4 win, as heard on ESPN Radio. Rangers had 13 hits. They're 6-0 this season with having at least 13. Rangers snapping a 4-game losing streak against the Red Sox dating back to last season. Rays an 8-3 win over the Angels. Angels have their 4-game win streak come to an end. White Sox and Dodgers.
3: Long hold now in 0-1. Swinging a fly ball out into right. Kyle Tucker will watch it go. A 2-run blast. Colson Montgomery. It's 4-1.
2: 4-1 White Sox at that point on ESPN 1000. They go on to a 6-4 win over the Dodgers. White Sox 20-4 in their last 24 home games. Most wins in a span of 24 home games since 2010. They had 3 homers in the 6th inning. Second time hitting 3 homers in an inning this season. Montgomery 2-for-4 with a 2-run home run. His 17 homers. Second most by a White Sox player this season. Dodgers take their first series loss since early May against Atlanta. Royals working on a shutout of the Astros.
4: Breaking ball grounded up third baseline by the third baseman Delgado. Down the line it goes. Here comes Jensen to score. Here comes Caglione around third. He'll score as well. It's a 2-run double up the third base left field line off the bat of Michael Garcia. And the Royals double their lead. It's 4-0.
2: 96-5, the Fan, 4-0 there. And that would be how it ends. 4-0 over Houston. Royals snapping a 4-game losing streak. All 4 of those losses coming at home. They shut out the Astros. Bobby Witt Jr., 2-for-4. A couple of stolen bases. First time with multiple hits and multiple stolen bases this season. Brewers also working on a shutout.
5: Sanchez 1-0. Blake hits it high and deep to left field. Backing up Sosa. Turning, watching, leaping. Goodbye! What a big swing, Blake Perkins. It's a 2-out, 3-run bomb to left in the 4th.
2: WTMJ Brewers a 4-0 shutout of the Phillies. 7th time Philadelphia's been shut out this season, tied for 2nd most in baseball. Giants have been shut out 8 times. Phillies shut out in 2 of 3 games against the Brewers. Jackson Churio, 6-game RBI streak, longest active streak in the National League. Straight ahead, coming down hard on Angel. SportsCenter All Night continues. 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
20: For Lace. For Howard. And a foul. Oh, my. Where they're getting into it. That's Isabel Harrison and Angel Reese. Look, this is obviously spillover from the first half.
2: Isabel Harrison leading Toronto with 17 points, but she was ejected in the third quarter for a flagrant 2 on Angel Reese, her first career ejection. Reese, 13th game with 15 points, 15 rebounds, passing Tina Charles for the most in WNBA history in the player's first 3 seasons. The Dream, as we heard on TSN, beating the tempo 102-77. Angel Reese, 9th double-double of the season, leading the WNBA. Liberty and Mystics.
21: Jones steps into a 3. Oh, yeah!
22: I've really been loving this matchup. Austin on Jones, and she's been kind of shaking her head. There's a little bit of bounce to her game. Jonquel has been fantastic.
2: So it's out of I-9 New York. Liberty, an 86-64 win over the Mystics for New York. 7th straight win after a 3-4 start to the season. 7 straight wins, longest active streak in the WNBA. Liberty with the win will represent the Eastern Conference in the Commissioner's Cup championship game on June 30th. Number of soccer teams trying to get a championship in the FIFA World Cup. Group F action on Sunday. Sweden, a 5-1 rout of Tunisia. Sweden scoring 5 goals, most in a FIFA World Cup game since 1938. Scored 3 from outside the penalty area. Netherlands, a 2-2 draw with Japan. Japan with a 3-game unbeaten streak in World Cup action. In Group E, Germany, a 7-1 win over Curacao. The team separated by 72 places in the latest FIFA rankings. And Germany with a 6-goal win, tying the second largest margin of victory in a World Cup match. Ivory Coast gets past Ecuador 1-0. First win in 4 FIFA World Cup games. Ivory Coast, first win in a World Cup opening match since 2014. 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
4: Early, the lefty into the windup, first pitch. It's a swing and a drive, well hit left field, and the first pitch is gone. How about that for Wyatt Langford? Connelly Early's not feeling very comfortable right now. It's 1-0 Texas.
0: Number four.
3: To college baseball, North Carolina's Gavin Gallagher with a huge hit against West Virginia in the World Series on ESPN.
4: 1-2. This one is towards the gap in right center, and it is down. Schoenfeld couldn't get there. French is going to come in. Rounding and coming in is Schaffner. That's a triple. It's Carolina by two. And Gallagher comes through again.
0: Number three.
3: The Yankees' Ben Rice breaks a tie in a big New York ninth against the Blue Jays on the YES Network.
5: 3-2. Driven deep to right field. There it goes. See ya. A long home run for Ben Rice. And the Yankees lead 5-3. Oh, what a shot.
0: Number two.
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24: First pitch to Mangum. That one's lined in a right center field. Marcy on the go. Marcy does! And he makes the catch! Full extension, airborne! Jacob Marcy takes three off the board! That was ticketed for right center field! What has surely been a bases-clearing double, and Jacob Marcy lays out to make the grab.
0: Number one.
3: The Hurricanes beat the Golden Knights to win the Stanley Cup. The final call from 99.9 The Fan.
24: And the Carolina Hurricanes are the best team in the NHL. They won the 2026 Stanley Cup. It's yours, Carolina, and it's coming back to North Carolina. The Stanley Cup. We got a passenger on the plane tomorrow, and the Hurricanes are world champions.
2: Hurricanes hoist the cup after what could be a grueling series for somebody like your goaltenders, as ESPN analyst TJ Oshie.
25: Well, it takes a lot. I mean, to step in that position. But remember, he was probably chomping at the bit, right? Every player, every hockey player wants to play. Every goaltender wants to play every game. Let's not pretend like he didn't have a great season. He had a phenomenal regular season. Freddie Anderson did a phenomenal job getting them to that point. And Brandon Bussey stepped in and was unbelievable. And tonight was probably his best game. And Vegas is every chance they had. He was there. He was calm. He was big. He was agile and athletic. Man, what an unbelievable story for Bussey. Well, I think it just goes to show kind of the character of the team for the Carolina Hurricanes and how close they are as a group. And these numbers are probably going to be a little bit off, but I think Brandon Bussey had something around like 30 plus wins and only like 6 regulation losses in the regular season. So they've had a lot of success with him in net. Also, he comes in fresh, right? He doesn't have the full playoffs of the breakdown of the body mentally being exhausted. He came in fresh and gave them a really big boost. You know, this series was kind of going either way when he came in and really shut the door. And it almost looked like he got better and better as the series went on, the more games he played. And tonight, like I mentioned earlier, was absolutely his best.
2: Hurricanes are the first team since 1984, the Edmonton Oilers, to win the Stanley Cup using two different starting goalies in the final. Bussey with a 22-save shutout last night, third goalie in history, with his first postseason shutout being a cup clincher. He allowed 6 goals on 87 shots over 4 playoff appearances. Carolina signed him to a 3-year extension in February. UFC Freedom 250 yesterday at the White House, first event in UFC history where every bout was won by knockout. It's Monday, June 15th, birthday of Neil Patrick Harris. Doogie Howser's 53 today. More reaction coming up this morning to the Knicks NBA title on Sportsmanlike is next. I'm Jay Reynolds, back tomorrow with SportsCenter All Night. 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

0: head coach. That was pretty impressive, to say the least. Coming up, Patty the Caddy after Smalls has this from Sherwin-Williams.
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0: They got Muschamped.
1: Good morning. Welcome into the Out of Bounds show, ESPN 105.9 The Zone. We're live in the Bank Plus studio. It's been a minute. Last Wednesday. So, hell of a road trip to Greenville, Mississippi for the Delta Soul charity golf event, or whatever the hell you want to call it, party. Most bizarre, eclectic, fun. It screams Delta. Makes no sense, but it does make sense. Does that make any sense? But man, we had a great time. Had a great time in Greenville. Wednesday and Thursday night were wild. Friday night was a little... No, Wednesday wasn't wild. Thursday was wild. Doze was crazy. I was scrambling a little bit Friday morning. But then Friday night at the Greenville Country Club was fun, but a little, it was tame. Don't get me wrong. Some people cut loose. We were very, very chill. But good morning. Welcome in. We are the Out of Bounds show. We're powered by Pearl River Resort. Got to see a lot of that crew. And obviously, Geyser Falls, Championship Golf, Dancing Rabbit Golf Club, and the Vegas style sportsbook inside the Golden Moon Casino on the property of Pearl River Resort. But I want to thank Steve Azar and his wife, Gwen. And it was good to see new friends. Richard Karn is now my new friend. Alex English, Naismith Hall of Famer, now my new friend. And many, many more. So all the bartenders at the Greenville Country Club were all of our friends. But the Delta won't let you define it. You know?
0: Ooh, baby.
1: Yeah, it's just, again, it's the most bizarre, eclectic, fun party you can. It's wild. People from what a melting, what do you say, 22 states when Azar joined us? People from 22 states were at the event. Wild, wild, wild. All right. A couple different ways that you can get in touch with us. Ole Miss was eliminated. That was a dagger and heartbreaking. I've been there in 2007, went out to Omaha. When you go to and barbecue, it's almost not worth going. And it's just, you love playing into that second weekend. And that's beautiful. But two and barbecue is ruthless. So a couple of different ways that you can get in touch with us on the Golden Moon Casino text line, 601-885-3776. Your reaction to Ole Miss going 0-2 in the College World Series, especially with the loss to Troy. That's not gonna sit well. 601-885-3776. Skylar Meade with that's their first College World Series win in the history of the program. Kudos to them. They gutted it out. I thought Ole Miss was going to pull away for a second. You can find us on X at Bowbounds and the Michelob Ultra Superior Light Beer. Michelob Ultra caller line is 601-707-3750. I don't know how many Michelob Ultras were drank at the Delta Soul charity golf event between Doze and the Country Club, because the Country Club hosts a lot of the functions too. It had to be 2,000. Okay. I mean, it was enough. Yeah. So do want to let you know, Wendy and I went to the pool to the Greenville, you know, you have Azar does a deal. You have access to the club. So I didn't play golf. And so Wendy and I went to the pool. Dude, I was straight clubbing. I mean, me at a country club pool, LFG, bro. I mean, it was incredible. No, it was fun. And was that Thursday? Yes. Thursday was the day that we went to the pool for about an hour and a half. And it was in between doing we were doing late shows. So it's weird. I'm on a clock, you know, and my clock is the show ends at 10. And then we go and we may have a sales call or meeting or whatever or two and so on. But when you end it at noon, so it was just one of those things.

0: morning. Welcome into the Out of Bounds show, ESPN 105.9 The Zone. We're live in the Bank Plus studio. It's been a minute. Last Wednesday. So, hell of a road trip to Greenville, Mississippi for the Delta Soul charity golf event, or whatever the hell you want to call it, party. Most bizarre, eclectic, fun. It screams Delta. Makes no sense, but it does make sense. Does that make any sense? But, man, we had a great time. Had a great time in Greenville. Wednesday and Thursday night were wild. Friday night was a little... No, Wednesday wasn't wild. Thursday was wild. Doze was crazy. I was scrambling a little bit Friday morning. But then Friday night at the Greenville Country Club was fun, but a little... It was tame. Don't get me wrong. Some people cut loose. We were very, very chill. But good morning. Welcome in. We are the Out of Bounds show. We're powered by Pearl River Resort. Got to see a lot of that crew. And obviously, Geyser Falls, Championship Golf, Dancing Rabbit Golf Club, and the Vegas style sportsbook inside the Golden Moon Casino on the property of Pearl River Resort. But I want to thank Steve Azar and his wife, Gwen. And it was good to see new friends. Richard Karn is now my new friend. Alex English, Naismith Hall of Famer, now my new friend. And many, many more. So all the bartenders at the Greenville Country Club were all of our friends. But you just... The Delta won't let you define it, you know?
1: Ooh, baby.
0: Yeah, it's just, again, it's the most bizarre, eclectic, fun party you can... It's wild. People from... What a melting... What do you say? 22 states when Azar joined us? People from 22 states were at the event. Wild, wild, wild.

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1: Oh, wow. I didn't mean to hit that. Sorry about that, Longhorns fans. We are the Out of Bounds Show, ESPN 105.9 The Zone. 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The text line, 601-885-3776. Who knew that we had two Troy fans listening? I knew we had TJ, but we've got another unnamed texter. TJ has texted into the Dancing Rabbit Golf text line, and he has a really cool Troy hat picture, and he says, go Troy. I'd go Trojans. That sounds cooler, right? Or the men of Troy. But that was a tough, that's a tough run for Ole Miss, because winning the regional and super regionals is big and an accomplishment, and it's a credit to those guys who hung around, like Hunter Elliott, Uttermark, Furness, among others. And my God, Federico playing in the outfield. Good Lord. But like I said, I went out there in 2007. Two and barbecue's a bad taste in the mouth. And, you know, and then when it's Troy, I mean, do they have a solid program? No doubt, but they're a mid-major. They're not SEC. And does it mean that they don't have good players? Of course not. I mean, what about the New Zealand guy? I mean, his accent is thick, New Zealand. But, you know, give them credit. They could have gotten knocked out. You know, Ole Miss got control of that game early, and Troy could have been like, well, you know what? We're the underdogs. We made it. Everybody celebrated us. We're the total Cinderella story. We've never been out here. It lined up where we hosted a super regional against Little Rock. You know, this is remarkable and amazing. We did it. We touched the dirt that everybody talks about. All that. They're up. They're throwing their ace, who's been there for 5 years. You know, Hunter, even when he's not on his A game, he's filthy. I mean, he throws 78 to 91 miles per hour, and it's all kinds of just crazy stuff. And then they said, nah, I think we'll put our cleats in the ground, and we're tough as hell. And all of a sudden, a couple of swings, and you're like, what? What in the hell is going on? And then Ole Miss, you know, they had their guy. I mean, they had Hunter and JP and Hooks and Libert. I mean, they had who they wanted to roll out. And then their bats went quiet. But credit to Troy, especially the dude who threw 86 pitches or whatever. Credit to Troy and they just couldn't. And, you know, the ball was flying there for a minute. I mean, Ole Miss and Troy just absolutely missile launching. And then things kind of settled, and Troy continued to, you know, manufacture runs. And they won. And, you know, Mike Bianco will get an extension. It was a successful year, no doubt, coming out of nowhere, because, you know, people were, just a couple weeks ago, people who covered the team were posting about buyout and stuff like that, you know, after Mississippi State beat them 4-0 in the regular season and the loss to last place Missouri in the SEC baseball tournament. People were like, nah, on to football and Trinidad Chambliss. Then you go, you know, you get to go to Nebraska. You win two extra inning games. You go down to the Super Regionals, dominate a good Auburn team. And then this, and look, up on North Carolina throughout the evening. And then things got weird late. Was it the eighth inning? I was at the party, the Azar party. It was on, but, you know, I'd probably catch every sixth pitch, maybe. But don't get me wrong, there were some people there glued to it, and I don't blame them. There was also a lot of visiting and stuff going on. So anyway, your reaction to what happened over the weekend, the United States winning in soccer, the New York Knicks winning the world championship for the first time since 1973, 52 years, and then the UFC fight that got people all hot and bothered on both sides on Pennsylvania Avenue. So Wilkes got to go to the weigh-in, and then he got to go back to the pre-thing last night. So I thought that was kind of cool. Or he thought, 21 years old, he thought that was really cool. So your reaction, to be the summer, it was a monster sports weekend. And the fact that we had a Mississippi team in the College World Series, but the FIFA deal was fun to watch us get up and really hold on. And then they countered it 3-1, and then we scored again, and that was curtains. That's great. And look, we've got some young, talented players. Guys can – I mentioned watching the documentary. You know? It's pretty damn impressive. These guys can play. God, they're young.
0: They're young and they're good. They are. They're really
1: and they're
0: good.
1: Super athletic. Yep. Golly. I mean, look at what all the skill set today in soccer as you watch these teams. Ridiculous. Because you've always had to be a beautiful hell of an athlete to play soccer at a high level. Sure. But now that they've incorporated weight training into soccer the last 20 years, there's some that did it prior to, but y'all know what I mean. It's freaky what these guys can do as far as the torque and what they're doing. Insane. I watch them and I feel like I just tore my ACL.
0: Yeah.
1: And all I'm doing is sipping on a glass of wine and having a bite of, deer sausage. What the hell's going on? I mean, I think I watched some of it and thought I'd torn my ACL.
0: Probably.
1: Yeah.
0: That's a, you got to be nimble. That's it out there. You got to be quick on the feet, light feet.
1: Yeah.
0: Not the best parts, whenever they hit.
1: That's an understatement. Yeah. I don't know how you. I know they're world class athletes, some of the best, absolute best in the world. I still don't know how they do what they do. So we got a lot going on. I mean, with this World Cup, and the Knicks, getting kind of shaking the. And Pat Riley's great, and Patrick Ewing was a great player, but shaking all that disappointment from the 90s and not being able to get the trophy with Ewing and Riley. And then you put together this trio from Villanova.
0: Yes.
1: And if you've listened to this show, you know how much I love Jay Wright. And not just because he dresses like an absolute dude, he would be the number one customer at the Rogue Men's store. And I love the way he dressed, but the guy can coach. And the fact that they go and get those guys, and they were all, 2016 champs and in college, excuse me. And now they're 2026 champs in the NBA. So we got the United States in the World Cup, the Knicks, and then we got all kinds of SEC teams in Omaha that are trying to win the thing. And we'll see what happens today. You got a winners and losers game. You know that today too. So we'll let that play out. But yeah, there'll be a lot of what might have been for Ole Miss, because you had as good a path as you can have to the championship series in a bracket with Troy, West Virginia, and North Carolina. Right? And I didn't think North Carolina had enough dog in them. I did not think North Carolina, because they ACC teams usually don't. I didn't think they had enough dog in them to get through a game like that. We're live in the Bank Plus studio. Back in a second.
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1: Good morning. Out of Bounds, ESPN 105.9 The Zone. Your reaction to the sports weekend, there was a lot going on. Obviously, the lead today, Ole Miss eliminated in two games in the College World Series. I did not see that happening. You didn't either. The text line is 601-885-3776. While the two-week run was fun, also a missed opportunity considering the draw on the side of the bracket that Ole Miss received, away from Georgia, Texas, Oklahoma, and Alabama. And I would have lost money on the North Carolina Ole Miss game, but I would have damn sure lost money on the Troy Ole Miss game. Now, some of you on the text line are talking about, hey, this happens on Tuesday and Wednesday nights. No question, during the season. However, on Tuesday and Wednesday, you're not pitching Hunter Elliott and JP and Hooks and Libert. So, yes, I understand that Florida and LSU and Texas and Georgia and Ole Miss and Mississippi State, you know, on some years, some of these teams went undefeated Tuesday and Wednesday night this year. But, yes, there are losses week to week against Troy's and Southern Miss and La Lafayette and other teams. But totally different in tournament play. When you have all your pitching, right? I mean, I understand if you're in your fourth game in a regional and you run into one of these teams that I'm referencing like a totally different, you could be throwing your Tuesday or Wednesday guy by then, just depending on how everything got sliced and diced and chopped up. But yesterday, Ole Miss had everybody they needed. I mean, yeah, they'd thrown Rabe, and Calhoun had not done what you thought he would do on the back end, but you felt really good where you were going just in game two. Had you won by game three, by game four, trying to win your way out of that bracket, who knows what Bianco and Mangum would have put together. But yesterday you had a guy who has pitched 1,000 games in SEC play and God knows how many postseason games. And you're shocked, and it was a devastating loss. And now it was a hell of an upset for Troy. There, people get into the, you know, pulling of the heartstrings and the Cinderella for a minute. Some of it's a little overboard because you want the big brands. You want, you know, in the Elite Eight, in the Final Four, in the Elite Eight, Final Four, the College Football Playoff, and of the College World Series. But we can get on board within reason for a Cinderella story. Troy still got a long way. I mean, just like Ole Miss would have had they won, because when you lose game one, you're really going to have to, you know, play your tail off and pitch your, you know what, off and rely on some other arms that you wouldn't normally rely on in big moments. But you want that shot is what you want. And you know, you'd gotten hot for a second and now, you know, you're going to be where watching the rest of the CWS and see what plays out here. So, but yeah, I'd like your reaction. It was still a magical 2 weeks. Bianco gets a little bit of breathing room. Yeah, I know. Just saying that's crazy. 26 years in, because people. Again, Ole Miss media and message boards and social media, even though it wasn't a bad year going into the regionals, people weren't excited. No. And, you know, there was a couple of moments there where Ole Miss got rolling, and then it kind of flattened out, didn't host, lost to Missouri, then got hot, and then North Carolina and Troy. So that's where you are, and we'll see. You know, it's crazy. Now you got to rebuild your, like everybody else, Ole Miss, Mississippi State, you got to rebuild your roster with a combination. I mean, Bianco and O'Connor are still recruiting very well, high school level. But we know all about, you got to go get front line starters in the portal. You know, you got to go get some, every year you're going to have to get some guys in the lineup and on the mound, front end, back end, however that looks. So your reaction on the Dancing Rabbit golf text line, 601-885-3776. Also, another story, Chris Lemonis is the new head baseball coach at Coastal Carolina. He won a national championship at Mississippi State. Things went sideways in 22 and 23. Got back rolling in 24. Should have hosted, didn't. Went to Virginia. Actually, O'Connor eliminated you, and you made it all the way through to the last two teams, and they beat you. And then last year, he was relieved of his duties. Mississippi State ended up winning enough to go to another regional at Florida State. And Lem sat out a year, and that's his neck of the woods. Yeah. He had already bought a house in Charleston. He went to the Citadel. He's got either one or both kids or in the Charleston area. Coastal Carolina is a beautiful place. The intercoastal little thing there. It's a good spot. He added Gautreaux to the staff, which is a damn good hire.
0: Yeah.
1: Jake Gautreaux should already be a head coach. Definitely at the Troy Southern Miss La Lafayette level, if not SEC, ACC level. And weird that it didn't. I mean, I know he said no to Rice and some other schools, but coming out of 21, he was about as hot as it gets. And I guess just the right job didn't line up. And he was one of the highest paid assistants in the country. So it's kind of that's a tough deal in college baseball where there's not as much money as there is in, we got coordinators making $1.5 million, $2 million, $2.5 million, $3 million, depending on, where they are. We're live in the Bank Plus studio. 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And all of our guests join us on the Farm Bureau Insurance guest line. I will say this. We had Richard Karn on Thursday. Al from Tool Time and Home Improvement also, hosted Family Feud, and he's done a million other things. He's had so much work. He's just one of those guys that never had to look for work. Once he made it, he's always made money and been busy, which is good when you're an artist, actor.

0: Tim Allen in Tool Time, which led, as y'all know, to Home Improvement, which led to him having a remarkable career. And he's still working. I mean, he just signed up for a Broadway run in Kansas City and somewhere else, I think. But that was fun. Yeah. And then y'all know, give me a second. I'll get back into some Ole Miss baseball and some other things. Y'all know how much I love Alex English, who played for the Denver Nuggets and in the Naismith Hall of Fame. And there's not many Naismith Hall of Famers, you know, tied into this. Bailey Howell, I think, is the only one who won two world championships with the Boston Celtics and played at Mississippi State. But Alex English was the leading scorer in the 1980s in the NBA. The leading scorer. Number one, leading scorer. It wasn't Larry Bird, and it wasn't Jordan. And I understand Jordan didn't get in the league until a few years into the 80s from North Carolina. But it was Alex English with the Denver Nuggets, and I was obsessed with him as a kid. And he was at the Steve Azar Delta Soul charity event, and I got to interview him. And I got everything signed.
1: That's good.
0: I got, by the way, good job. All the two Denver Nuggets basketballs that you had shipped look cool.
1: They're cool.
0: And then I got two official NBA basketballs that I got signed. And I'm not sure what I'm going to do with them, but I know I'm keeping one of the Denver Nuggets basketballs and the NBA. And we're going to have to do like a showcase frame.
1: Yeah, that's what we'll get a little display case.
0: A display case. That's what I meant. Display case. And it was a ton of fun to interview someone who had all those battles with James Worthy, which he said on in our interview.
1: That's so cool.
0: With the Lakers and Magic, and Kiki Vandeweghe, and Adrian Dantley with the Jazz, and Kelly Trepiuka with the Pistons, and all the other guys. And I got to see him play live against the Washington Bullets, now the Washington Wizards, when I was a kid. Our dad took us to D.C. in 84, 85, and it was incredible. For a Mississippi kid, I was in heaven. So that's what all that's on Spotify. Search Out of Bounds with Bo Bounds. Richard Karn, Al, Tool Time, Home Improvement, Alex English, Naismith Hall of Fame. 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Search Out of Bounds with Bo Bounds. All right. Good morning. Welcome in. Again, the Dancing Rabbit Golf text line is 601-885-3776. Did you think it was cool that we had Richard Karn?
1: I loved it. Yeah, it was dope. I mean, I grew up watching that guy.
0: Because they were funny.
1: Yeah.
0: Tim Allen and...
1: I mean, they were on every night.
0: They were on every... Yeah.
1: I mean,
0: that's... And then they ran reruns forever.
1: It was family friendly, so obviously...
0: You know what? It was good for the soul, no humor, doubt. And good writing, and fun stuff that everybody should gravitate to.
1: Yeah, it's very light. It's very easy watching. That's what we did.
0: Yeah.
1: Because it could be, you know, you catch the majority of the episode. You catch a good 80-90% of it, and you know the other
0: 10%. That's all you needed.
1: That's all you need.
0: You could walk in and catch 5 to 7 minutes of Tool Time Home Improvement.
1: Right.
0: And you didn't miss a beat because they're just, you know, they've got jokes, riffs, and all sorts of fun little stage things going on.
1: Yeah, I mean, Home Improvement's first episode was in September 17, 1991. My birthday was 3 months after.
0: Well, happy birthday.
1: Oh, I appreciate that. That's but yeah, I mean, I literally grew. I mean, that was cool. I didn't expect that. When you said his name, I knew I recognized the name, but I didn't put two and two together until I Googled him real fast. And I was like, wait, no way. Yeah. That guy rules.
0: Yeah.
1: He's pretty good. I mean, he was a really good interview.
0: He was fantastic.
1: Really good interview.
0: He's
1: 70.
0: He's 70 years old?
1: I mean,
0: he does not act like it.
1: No way. Didn't sound like it.
0: No. He moves around great. Played golf for all 4 days.
1: Yeah.
0: Up in Greenville. And in that heat, you know, sometimes we catch it and it's cloud cover. Like last year, it was much, much, much, much, much cooler.
1: Yeah.
0: I mean, it was just one of those things where you had cloud coverage and it had to be 20 degrees cooler and not as much humidity. We caught a just thick delta.
1: Yeah.
0: Hot weekend. I mean, you could feel the heat on the concrete, on the golf grass, the whole thing.

0: Yeah, you can literally see it. It's everything's steaming.
1: Oh, yeah. Yeah, yeah, yeah.
0: It's tough.
1: And by the way, Richard Karn's a hell of a golfer. I don't know about Alex English, but he likes it. And that was a ton of fun.
0: Does he really need to be that good at golf?
1: Not when you're in the Naismith Hall of Fame. No.
0: Man.
1: Let me tell you something about both those guys. Richard Karn, who is very successful as an actor and artist, right? We just mentioned Tool Time, Home Improvement, Family Feud.
0: Wildly successful, yeah.
1: He has no ego, no airs. Alex English was the, people would come up to him. So he's 6'8" or 9.
0: 8, yeah.
1: And Naismith Hall of Fame, leading scorer, 1980s NBA, the nicest, most approachable guy.
0: He sounded like a nice dude.
1: Some of my buddies got to sit at his table on Thursday night.
0: Nice.
1: And have a 2-hour dinner with him at Doe's.
0: That's pretty tight.
1: Which I'm happy for those dudes.
0: Yeah.
1: And then we got to interview him, which he gave us not one, but 2 segments.
0: Yeah.
1: And he wanted to go chip and putt. And Azar was like, will you give him 2 segments? He was like, yes, which was really cool. So it was fun for it. That's good for my soul because it's a pivot from us, Rebs, Dogs, Crimson Tide,
0: yeah.
1: LSU, Saints, Cowboys. I love all that, but you know, it's just good for me to get into that mojo. Azar talking about music and writing, which I'm fascinated with because that's not, we cover quarterbacks and coaches and blah, blah, blah. And then again, Richard Karn and for those people to be as nice as they are is cool. So they were raised right or someone along the way did the right thing with them. And I didn't realize Alex English worked for the NBA after he left for a long time. I thought that was cool.
0: He scored that many points and only attempted like 18 threes his whole career.
1: Can you imagine if he'd have grown up shooting threes with the stroke that he had from 12 to 18 feet? Because I can promise you he could have hit from 22.
0: He was already averaging 28 a game. No,
1: right.
0: I can't imagine that. He'd have been averaging 40.
1: And that was back when you could mug people in the NBA. So, I mean, when you're playing 4 nights a week and you're traveling commercial,
0: right.
1: It's a I'm just saying,
0: you
1: don't have cryotherapy and red light therapy and massage therapist traveling with the NBA team and physical therapist. And that's great. I'm glad the guys today have all that. But you didn't have saunas. All those are packed with you, you know, ice tubs, everything that you need, you've got. That's not what was happening. They were given, you know, a box of food and, hey, buddy, get in the hotel room, sleep,
0: right.
1: Drink some water, and we're playing tomorrow night against Kurt Rambis, James Worthy, Magic Johnson, and Kareem Abdul-Jabbar.
0: Yeah.
1: And Byron Scott.
0: They're going to knock you.
1: Just a different deal.
0: No doubt.
1: Now the Jets that the Denver Nuggets, I mean, you can get in a sauna or cryotherapy on the plane. And then they've got the things that go on your legs, the compressed, all this stuff's like it, core wellness and recovery in the township, right? Those compression boots, they all have those. You have them by the time you get on the plane.
0: Yeah.
1: Recover, it's all R&R, rest and recovery. How quick can we get our athletes back up to Mississippi State and Ole Miss have this stuff for days. But in 1983, you're flying commercial. And he told the story. You wanted the aisle seat, and he said, we didn't always get to fly first class. And when you're 6'9", sometimes you're jammed in, and you just played three nights in a row. Holy hell.
0: So his best finish, Alex English's best finish in the MVP race in his whole NBA career, where he landed number 8. All right, but let me just...
1: That is unacceptable.
0: Well...
1: It's because he was at Denver... And it was new, and it wasn't an East Coast, West, L.A., Boston, New York, Detroit,
0: they got
1: Philly. Those were the blue blood franchise, among others.
0: Yeah.
1: Chicago, those were the blue blood franchises.
0: Let me give you the names that are above him.
1: Okay.
0: Speak to exactly what you just said.
1: Okay.
0: All right. Larry Legend won it in that year. It was a triple-double year almost. It's different.
1: Top 5 greatest player.
0: No doubt.
1: I didn't like him my whole life, and then the last 15 years, I realized how awesome he is. He's
0: literally a triple-double that year, walking triple-double. So Dominique was number 2.
1: I watched him play live.
0: Yeah, he had 30 a game that year.
1: Yeah.
0: Hey, so he was a really good year. Now, Magic.
1: Actually, but I could argue that Okay, go ahead.
0: Magic.
1: Now, Magic. So Dominique was more of a highlight reel.
0: Yes.
1: Alex English was more of a surgeon.
0: Oh, no doubt.
1: Just slight. Go ahead.
0: So you got, obviously, Magic gets the nod. He only had 18 again, 19 a game. It's because he's a Laker.
1: Olajuwon. Well, he probably averaged 11 assists.
0: 12.6.
1: Okay.
0: Olajuwon came in through there.
1: Hakeem was amazing. He's the most underrated big man of all time.
0: Kareem.
1: You could argue if you're filling out your five.
0: He's up there.
1: Whichever big man. Well, you only have one big man in your five, in my opinion.
0: Right.
1: Because I've got Jordan, Magic, LeBron, big man, and Larry. Whoever you want to throw in, but Kareem, everybody would be fine if he's one, that guy.
0: No doubt.
1: Whether it's him or Shaq or Wilt or Russell or among others. Go ahead.
0: Charles Barkley.
1: Barkley was great. Again, you read the Summer of 92 book when they were in Barcelona. People argue that Barkley was just as good as Jordan.
0: And Sidney Moncrief.
1: One of my favorites. I had his poster on my wall.
0: How is that?
1: Played at Arkansas, Milwaukee Bucks. A lot of the same game,
0: yeah,
1: but not as smooth. I don't think he was as deadly. He wasn't as deadly of a scorer as Alex English.
0: No.
1: English, he just wasn't. And, no. and that doesn't mean he wasn't a good player, but Alex English was unstoppable like some other guys that you just referenced.
0: Yeah, how in the world is that? Those eight played at the same time, let alone, I mean, that's incredible. I didn't even know.
1: The talent that you just named is ridiculous.
0: That's not even, I mean, Isaiah Thomas comes up in number 9 and Moses Malone
1: great player
0: at number 10.
1: One of the greatest point guards of all time.
0: Alex English.
1: And was only 6'1".
0: How in the world was he scoring 30 a game?
1: Yeah.
0: I mean, that's filling it up.
1: All right, back. Yeah, let me get back to Ole Miss real quick. We've got texts rolling in. I'd like your reaction to Ole Miss. 0-2 in the College World Series. That's a tough one to digest. Yes, winning the regional, super regional was a ton of fun. But when you pull that bracket, you got to take advantage. And you looked at it and you said, West Virginia, Troy, and North Carolina, hey, we're the dogs in here. And I wasn't sure that North Carolina had the toughness component to win a game like they did against Ole Miss, and they did. And honestly, that surprised me. You know?
0: Soft.
1: So, Carolina won again. So, that...
0: They're driving.
1: Yeah, no doubt. Now they get to wait.
0: Yeah, they're driving, baby.
1: And see what shakes out with West Virginia and Troy.
0: Vegas.
1: West Virginia and Troy.
0: Vegas always knows something. They had them. They were the second top favorite to win it.
1: Yeah, well, and a lot of that was because of the bracket they were in.
0: Sure.
1: Yeah, no doubt.
0: Man. Oh, that's a tough one.
1: We've got all SEC teams today.
0: Yeah.
1: And you've got an elimination game and a winner's bracket game, as you know. So here we go in the College World Series, and we'll see how that looks. I want to say good morning. Welcome in. We are the Out of Bounds Show, 105.9 The Zone, ESPN. Yes, we mentioned Chris Lemonis to Coastal Carolina, to our guy on the text line. And Nickelback on the text line says they were only in the easiest side of the bracket in NCAA baseball history and don't come close to winning one game. That won't sit well. That will not sit well. The show is powered by Dancing Rabbit Golf Club. The text line 601-885-3776. Your reaction to the College World Series, FIFA World Cup, UFC fight? Yeah, we may hit that.

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1: 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Welcome in to the Out of Bounds Show, ESPN 105.9 The Zone. I'm your host, Bo Bounds. Jay Meadows with me, straight funk in the house. And I say I hope you had a good weekend, but I understand when it's heartbreaking and you get your heart ripped out like Ole Miss and Mississippi, any teams do, Bama, Auburn, LSU. But after weekends like this, it's tough. It's tough. And as I said earlier, I went out to the College World. I've been out there four times, but I went out in 2007. And Mississippi State went 0-2. And while it's fun, you at least want to get one dub. And look, Ole Miss is coming off the last time they went out there. They won all their games. They were not, and they were coming off not losing a game in the regionals or super regionals. So you kind of got hot and bothered, and you're like, damn, this is going to happen again. And sports is beautiful and amazing and also devastating and cruel. You know, having done this 23 years, 6,000 shows, God knows there have been some super-duper highs for the Rebs and the Dogs and some absolutely crushing losses. And yesterday was tough. Now, do you want to be in the arena? Yes. But, man, you at least want to give yourself a shot to dig your way out of the loser's bracket in the CWS. And look, I went out there several times and, you know, couldn't buy a win. Now, I was only going out there for, you know, a game or two. Kids were doing different things. So 2007, I went for two games, and Mississippi State didn't win a game. 2013, when Mississippi State went to the National Championship Series, I didn't get out there till game two of the National Championship Series. They lost. I flew back the next morning. You know, 2019, I flew out. Rain, lightning delayed the game. We flew back that night. In 2021, I got out there the second weekend and stayed all the way through. But so it's hit and miss, right? And when you drive it, I've heard from enough friends, I've only flown it, and you got to love it to drive it. And I get the excitement. I do. It's a fun, when you're winning, it's a fun place. Okay. I mean, I stayed five or six nights that last time, and it gets a little weird because there's not anything to do, but the vibe is cool when you're winning because you're seeing your friends in the hotel lobbies and the bars and the restaurants and all that. And when you're winning, you're walking 6 feet off the ground, like Georgia is right now. Is that fair? Yeah. Or North Carolina, who just won again last night. And you kind of felt like, you know, God, this is an unbelievable opportunity for Ole Miss or North Carolina, right? I mean, you're in a bracket. Troy's never been there. West Virginia's never been there. They haven't been through 10 super regionals like you have, which is 10 weekends of SEC play. You know, Hunter Elliott's he's a damn dog. I mean, the guy's tough as hell. He's seen it all. He doesn't get flustered. He's been in the ebb and flow of Friday night games forever. And, you know, I didn't see he wasn't bad, but he wasn't great yesterday. You know, there's times where that stuff's filthy, right? He'll throw 78 on you, and then he'll come back with 91. But after throwing 78, it looks like 96 and stuff like that. But give the men of Troy and the Trojan men credit for hanging in there, because for a minute there, I thought that they were going to get smoked. And they fought their way back, got the lead, and didn't, kept chipping away. You know, Ole Miss hit that homer. You kind of thought, what's going on here? You know, because when you do have a team like Ole Miss that's not necessarily a singles doubles team, but can hit it out of the ballpark, especially with four guys, they're always dangerous if they get a runner on, especially closing it. Didn't happen. Troy figured it out, and they get their first CWS win. We are the Out of Bounds Show, ESPN 105.9 The Zone. Your reaction to the weekend? Let's do an Out of Bounds roll call. Since we were gone Thursday and Friday up in the Delta, Out of Bounds roll call, we'll ask three questions. These are easy. Number one, are you listening on 105.9 The Zone or streaming the show? Where are you listening from? And what is your reaction to the weekend? College World Series, FIFA World Cup. You can even scratch around on the New York Knicks, kind of putting the bad juju karma of the 90s run with Pat Riley and Patrick Ewing away and winning their first world championship since 1973. And then the UFC fight on the White House lawn. So the text line is 601-885-3776. 601-885-3776. You can find us on X at Bo Bounds. And the Key City Mississippi Queen caller line is 601-707-3750. Now, who do you think's the leader in the clubhouse now? Georgia and North Carolina? Oklahoma's gotten hot. I think Rebel Greg's right. After the balk on Hunter, he wasn't the same. Now, you make a good point. It was a balk. However, when some guys are messing with their earpiece, you know, there is some leeway. I get, hey, if you're an Ole Miss fan, you're not going to agree with it. I get it. Also, you just step off the rubber, and you know, you do what you need to do to make sure it's okay. But you make a great point. Once they called the balk on him, things got out from under him, and Troy did what they needed to do. And man, look, those tough as hell mid majors. If you don't put. Remember what the La Lafayette coach said after the Mississippi State Regional? They had to kill us. And they did. There are so many good baseball players in the country because travel ball is so big from San Diego to New York and everywhere in between, and especially in these flyover red states, right? I mean, we get serious about it on Friday, Saturday, Sunday. Right? Mississippi, Louisiana, Alabama, Tennessee, Georgia. Keep going. And there's so many good players that, you know, if you don't take a team like that out that's kind of fearless and they buy into the, well, it's us against the world, then all of a sudden you're in a damn dogfight. And that's what happened. And so... but yeah, we'd like to hear your reaction. 601-885-3776. Grumpy says, Bo, I enjoyed your interviews with Richard Karn and Alex English. Also, Bo, I saw Friday that Martin's is expanding. Martin's is awesome. Martin's in Livingston, Martin's downtown. Martin's Market now with some unbelievable cuts of steaks. You can fill up your freezer and fridge. They're doing a great job there. We're live in the Bank Plus studio. 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

0: Do I not currently have a pulse?
1: All right. Good morning. Welcome in. What's happening? What's up? We're back in the Bank Plus studio. Another good road trip to the Mississippi Delta for Steve Azar's Delta Soul charity golf event, among other things. I mean, basically, you either golf, drink, or eat. What else is there to do? We had a great time. Wendy got to go with me again. That was fun. Got to see a bunch of people. And we had some just phenomenal interviews. Richard Karn, Al, Tool Time, Home Improvement, Alex English, Naismith Hall of Fame, led the NBA in scoring in the 1980s. And he was a crazy man for the Denver Nuggets. He's a great guy, too. So that was super fun to interview them. Had Steve Azar on. He's got all sorts of things going on. I can't even keep up with it. And so, yeah, we had a good time. It's always good. And by the way, Azar's, you know, he has all these people come in. He said people came in from 22 states. And Steve and Gwen Azar, all their friends in Greenville that volunteer, they work their you know what's off to make the event like really top notch. I mean, the transportation, everything. I mean, they, you know, we're on these 20-seater buses and And it's really, really well done, but there are thousands of hours into it. And they're serious. I mean, they have fun, but they're serious about it. And everybody's flying into Memphis, and that's a lot of transport, you know, getting people down into Greenville and different flights from all over the country and so on. So that's pretty cool. And he's built it. We've been there since day one. Quite frankly, there was a nice chunk of people year one, but now it's packed. He's, you know, fills up the True Hilton, fills up the Hampton. I mean, this is real stuff. Two seatings at Doe's on Thursday night, 6 and 8 o'clock, and everything else. And, you know, they rent the country club for days and days. It's really nice. So we had a good time. And now we are in the really fun part for us. As far as, you know, there's so many topics. SEC football media days is around the corner. It looks like Bartu is coming into town and we'll do some shows. According to him yesterday, he's coming. You know, I laid it all out. Let's go to Pearl River Resort. Let's do some shows. Let's talk about all the teams from Ole Miss and Mississippi State to LSU and Bama and Georgia. There are several teams that Mississippi State and Ole Miss both play this year, which is always a good tie. Auburn, Florida, and Texas, and I may be missing one. And so it looks like Bartu will be coming in for a couple of days and we'll broadcast from Pearl River Resort. We'll do all that. He's been here before. We did two shows from one from the sports book inside the Golden Moon and one from Dancing Rabbit Golf Club. Both were fun. Actually, he came in studio too. So he did three shows. We did a show in here because I've got pictures of him sitting beside me. And then we did a show at the Vegas Style Sportsbook inside the Golden Moon and one at Dancing Rabbit Golf Club. It was great.
2: I can definitely see him requesting to do one at Geyser Falls.
1: Now, that would be wild. That is one of the few places that I have not broadcast at the resort.
2: Yeah, that place.
1: Yeah, Geyser Falls is rocking.
2: Yeah.
1: And it's a great place. Wendy used to throw the kids in the car on a Tuesday, Wednesday, Thursday, a couple of times during the summer, get up there early in the morning, you know, 9, 10 a.m., and they would have fun, wear them out, all that stuff. They'd take a couple of friends, and that was great. You're right, Geyser Falls, Championship Golf, Philip M's, Vegas South Sportsbook, PearlRiverResort.com. Okay. Yeah, Jake from Yazoo. Gun cases and golf clubs, yeah, baby. Well, exactly. He shipped, Bartu shipped his golf clubs in his gun case. You can't make that up. That's what a Mississippi guy would do.
2: Right.
1: He's from outside of Portland, Oregon. And he did that. It was funny after the fact, but I didn't know what was going on when I went up to the front desk of the Golden Moon.
2: Hey, bud, there's a gun case here.
1: Right. Yeah, okay.
2: It's got your buddy's
1: name. And part two was like, they fit right. I went, hey. I got it.
2: He was thinking.
1: Yeah. And I actually got some autographs over the weekend, too. Alex English, Naismith Basketball Hall of Famer, signed 4 basketballs for us. So pretty pumped up about that. I've gotten better at that over the years. Blake got me into it, and then Jackson is added to it. But Blake was fine. Why are you not capturing anything? And I was like, that's a good point. Should have been doing that year. But the bottom line is we started.
2: Yep.
1: So the wall over there where Mike Leach and everybody has signed their name, and then, you know, getting stuff on balls and hats and so on. It just didn't do anything for me, but now I get it. I missed. I recognize we pivoted. We've gotten a lot more stuff. So I don't know what we'll do with it as time goes on, but it'll all get worked out and figured out.
2: Yeah.
1: Right?
2: Of course.
1: All right. What about you, man? Did you do a lot of productive stuff while I was gone?
2: Yeah. Oh, yeah. I don't know what I did.
1: But you were just moving.
2: I was doing stuff.
1: Yeah.
2: I got some stuff accomplished.
1: Okay.
2: I just cannot remember what it was.
1: That's okay.
2: Yeah, but I know I did something.
1: Well, it may come to you.
2: Yeah, that's what. Oh, I went fishing.
1: Okay.
2: And that was productive.
1: Did you rip lips?
2: Oh, dude, we were ripping lips.
1: Okay, so you were ripping lips.
2: Hard.
1: Okay.
2: Got a honey hole now. It's back. I'm back. It's, you know, I mean, I went through a long stage where I just go fishing all the time.
1: Yeah, I remember you used to go all the time.
2: Every day.
1: Your
2: almost.
1: First tenure with me.
2: Yep. And we'd, the Cervezas. But we, you know, we opt out of a lot of those now, but now we're just hanging out at the lake.
1: Well,
2: it's not bad.
1: Did you catch any fish?
2: I did.
1: Okay.
2: And I had a Capri Sun.
1: Okay.
2: So, I mean, that's a juice bar.
1: God, those things are nasty.
2: They're so good.
1: Good God and mercy. I can remember my kids drinking them and thinking, you know, those things are gross.
2: They're incredible.
1: Yeah. I'd rather you amputate my arm.
2: About the same.
1: So you had a Capri Sun, but you were ripping lips.
2: Yeah. I watched my dad's dog. He got a new dog.
1: Oh.
2: Yeah. It's a good time.
1: Okay.
2: Yeah, we did a lot of good stuff. A lot of.
1: What kind of dog?
2: German Shepherd.
1: Well, that sounds like a lot.
2: Wandered up on his property. Wandered up on his property. It's good. Named it DeLuca. Had to. It came back on the same day of my grandmother's birthday, who is Carmela DeLuca.
1: Okay.
2: Yeah, so it just randomly showed up on her birthday.
1: Okay.
2: Yeah, so we said, we'll keep it.
1: All right.
2: I washed it up, man.
3: I go sit by myself. I don't sit with other family members. I don't want to hear all that chit-chat stuff. I go sit by myself, and I'm good.
1: I didn't mean to hit that while you were talking.
2: I love that, though.
1: Well, good. I'm glad you went fishing.
2: Oh, man.
1: So you are we supposed to take a break?
2: Yeah, we're about to.
1: Yeah. Hey, so did you channel your inner Bill Dance?
2: Man,
1: did anybody wear a trucker's hat better than Bill Dance in 1986?
2: No way.
1: While talking about fishing.
2: That dude rules.
1: I love you him. Know, between his love for Rocky Top and fishing, did anybody sport a big hat coming up? Like, what are they called?
2: The truckers barely sitting
1: dad
2: on the
1: hats?
2: Top. Yeah. Dad
1: did
2: hats.
1: Anybody sport a dad hat better than Richard Petty or Bill Dance?
2: Bill Dance is up there.
1: Tell us on the text line.
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0: win the toss. We take the ball. We let her go down the field and score.
1: What?
0: We win the toss. We take the ball. We let her go down the field and score.
1: One more time, Coach O.
0: We win the toss. We take the ball. We let her go down the field and score.
1: Got it. Got it.
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1: 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Ole Miss goes 0-2 in the College World Series, and that's a devastating blow because of the bracket. Well, it's devastating regardless, but then you think about who was on that side of the bracket. It was you in North Carolina. Troy in West Virginia, great stories. You know, good teams, but these are not baseball juggernauts. And especially when you got cooking there for 2 weeks and then to go to Omaha and lose and be up both times is tough, especially against Troy. Somebody on the Dancing Rabbit Golf text line is saying that I'm dogging the Sun Belt Conference. Nothing could be further from the truth. They're not the SEC. It's okay me saying that. They're not the ACC. They're not the Big 12. Yeah, it just is what it is. Now, do they 30 minutes ago, I went through the whole, the Coastal Carolinas, Troy's, Southern Misses, La Lafayette's have good baseball players. They're capable of winning games. We see that every year. It's not the same as far as when you look total conference, composite RPI, same close. It's not close. And it's not close to the 30-game gauntlet of what you go through in the SEC. Having said that, give Troy all the credit in the world. They took down, I mean, it was David versus Goliath, and they won. And they won once in the last couple innings convincingly. But actually, through a big chunk of the game, they were dealing on the mound, and Ole Miss couldn't find the answer after scoring early. And so the men of Troy will advance. And they'll play West Virginia, and North Carolina hasn't lost, and they're 2-0 in that side of the bracket, and we'll see what plays out today with our 4S. Somebody's going home, okay? And we'll see what plays out in the losers elimination game. Shouldn't say elimination game, and the winners bracket. Hey, who knows what we're going to get from Georgia, Oklahoma? I don't know. Baseball, crazy time. I mean, I get that Georgia's good and hot, but Oklahoma's found some mojo here too, all right? And they're not known for baseball at all. And neither, you know, Bama had, look, I was with two Bama guys up in Greenville over the weekend, and they recognized, they were like, dude, our path, it just lined up. Not that they're not good, but they weren't special throughout the year, but it lined up in the regionals. And then you saw what happened in the Supers. And they hosted St. John's. And then they get there and they get tattooed by Boomer Sooner. Hell, it got away from Texas and quick. You know, y'all saw the look on Schlossnagel's face Saturday as just things imploded right out of the gate. I mean, he's sitting there going, what in the world is happening? And so, I mean, you got a superstar catcher who tries to make a play but throws it away down the, you know, right field line, and y'all know the drill. All of a sudden, it gets out from under you. Your thoughts on the Dancing Rabbit Golf text line, 601-885-3776. 601-885-3776. The cool thing for Troy, you get to spend more nights out there. You know, when you're a team that doesn't go, but or ever, and you get to go out there and you finally win a game, it buys you two more nights. You don't play till Wednesday. I'm sorry, Tuesday. I'm all messed up on my days. Man, you go to the Delta for almost 3 days. You lose track of time in the world. I never watched a team. I mean, when we were at the Greenville Country Club, there would be a game on or something. And if I had a minute, we weren't doing the show, I could watch a little bit of something, but we never even turned the TV on in our hotel room. Not once. But I mean, that's like me 90% of the time. But man, you get in there and you get all, and you don't know what in the world is happening. So we got two games today, all SEC teams. And then tomorrow you've got more games. And here we go. TJ is letting us know that he caught a big, this is off your fishing story last segment. Jackson was, ripping lips. TJ caught a 7-pound bass at his best friend's place beside the amphitheater before it was built in 2010. Did you find?
3: That's a good bass. We caught one of them two weeks ago.
1: Did you?
3: Yeah, same honey hole.
1: All right.
3: Yeah, we got some honey hole now. That's good.
1: Oh, you do?
3: Yeah, we're back. We're fully back. So now we can go whenever we want. Now we can just, now we're not invading, you know, and trespassing or anything like that.
1: Which you're good at that. Hey, how many times have you trespassed to fish or do something?
3: That's all I mean. If you want to fish at the right places, you're going to have trespass.
1: Got it. I didn't know that. That's kind of your,
3: yeah, I mean,
1: is that kind of your slogan?
3: At least break one law to do something right.
1: Okay.
3: Typically, you know, because when the stock ponds, you can't just be walking out to people's stock ponds. They don't like that. So you got to be swift, light on your feet, nimble.
1: Okay.
3: All the, you know.
1: You could also, somebody could come down there with the shotgun.
3: Yeah. And see,
1: that's kind of the way people handle it in Mississippi.
3: It is. It is. But, you know, man, fishing brings out a different joy in you. If they see
1: really?
3: You, if they see you fishing and you're not doing anything harmful, they're more than likely going to let you fish.
1: I think a lot of the time you're right.
3: Yeah. About 80-ish%, 85%. Okay. Then the other time they're coming to run you.
1: How many fish did you catch?
3: Yesterday I only threw out 3 or 4 casts.
1: Okay.
3: We went 2 for 4.
1: Okay.
3: So I was good.
1: You were two fish for 10 minutes?
3: Yeah, well I was baiting the dog.
1: Oh, you were watching this new German Shepherd.
3: Yeah, handling the dog, and then, you know, it got to the later part of the evening. So I had, you know, I had 4 good casts. All I needed was 4. Bing bing. As soon as it drops in there,
1: you're Bill Dance.
3: I mean, Bill Dance rule. He might. He,

0: Who's the Patrick Mahomes?
1: Yes.
0: Or Shohei Ohtani? Michael Jordan of fishing?
1: Because there's got to be one.
0: Now, there's a bunch of guys listening that think they are.
1: Yeah, I mean, I feel like I am.
0: Right, that they could go and enter into whatever big championship bass fishing tournament is next.
1: Bassmaster.
0: Okay, and that they could win it with the best in the world.
1: Good news is we do have, we're going to have a guy from Western Obsessions on soon, or rather than later in the next
0: few weeks.
1: He's a big hunter and fisher, and he can tell us all about it.
0: Really?
1: Yeah, we're going to have, it's going to be a good interview.
0: Okay.
1: Looking forward to it.
0: Okay.
1: Be a nice YouTube collab.
0: I like that.
1: He's huge.
0: When are we going to have him this week?
1: Yeah, we can. For sure.
0: Okay. I think we should look into that.
1: Yeah, they're ready to roll.
0: Okay.
1: It's going to be a...
0: what's his name?
1: Kurt.
0: Okay.
1: Kurt.
0: He just goes by Kurt.
1: Just goes by Kurt.
0: Is it Kirk or Kurt?
1: Kurt. Kurt Belding is his last name.
0: Belding. Yeah. All right.
1: Kurt.
0: Do any of our listeners know who that is?
1: I'd like to know. He's got a pretty big following.
0: You think he ever pays for any fishing lures? Rods and reels?
1: Does he? Nah, that's, man, they flood him with stuff, right? Yeah.
0: Oh, yeah, I was
1: surely,
0: kidding.
1: Right?
0: Yeah, he doesn't pay for any merch or fishing gear.
1: Well, that would be tight.
0: I mean, is he big time at fishing? Okay, he doesn't pay for a boat.
1: Yeah, oh, no.
0: Mr. DX says, has Jackson ever bet on a fishing tournament?
1: I bet on myself fishing.
0: No, but have you ever bet on a fishing tournament?
1: No, and if I wish I could, man, okay. That's... I don't know how you'd handicap it.
0: I have no idea.
1: That one's off the table.
0: Okay.
1: That's a tough one. Because there are better fishers. There are better anglers. Let me call them what they are. Anglers.
0: Anglers. I like that. We're coming up with better fishing analysis lingo.
1: That's right.
0: Okay.
1: They are better. There are better anglers than others.
0: Okay.
1: You can be better at fishing than somebody. It's not all luck.
0: But I mean, no, there's a lot of skill to
1: there's
0: it.
1: There's a lot of skill to it.
0: Yeah.
1: I mean, I understand.
0: Fishing, hunting, sports, whatever. Yes.
1: So Kurt will have to tell us all about that, Mr. Belding.
0: Okay. I wonder how old he is.
1: Let me find out.
0: Okay. Jake from Yazoo asks, is Jackson the guy who puts weights in the fish's mouth?
1: All day. Yeah, I'm cheating. If you ain't cheating, you ain't trying.
0: Okay.
1: I think it was a father and a son duo in Arkansas last year. They got popped.
0: They did?
1: Oh, yeah. They got in trouble. They went to jail.
0: What?
1: Oh, yeah. Well, they were fleecing all the people out of the fishing tournaments. So they would go and they would enter these $200,000 prize tournaments.
0: Oh, and like real money.
1: And cheat. They had two boats they won. They did this.
0: Did they go to jail?
1: Oh, yeah.
0: What?
1: Heck yeah! They got caught red-handed in front of everybody. It was really cool. It wasn't cool for them, but it was wild. And I don't think I'd try that in Arkansas.
0: How do you not? How do you get away with it even once?
1: I have no idea. Well,
0: like I don't really understand the. I mean, I get you need to catch some X amount of fish or big fish or whatever, but what?
1: Yeah. These guys, it was multiple $100,000 bass boats. Multiple.
0: So those got confiscated.
1: Oh, yeah. They
0: lost plus whatever cash.
1: Yeah, you name it. It's all
0: good. They had already spent it.
1: Yeah.
0: I mean, I'm thinking that's 95% probability.
1: Tournament director grew suspicious when he saw that the fish were twice the weight as usual. Come on, if you're going to cheat right.
0: Wow. So, okay.
1: I mean... Oh, there's real money out there. I didn't realize how much they're fishing for money. Like high dollar.
0: Well, I wonder what the winner of one of those tournaments gets, like 40K? Out of this did you say 200K was purse?
1: Yeah, well, 200K they had a 200K boat and a 100K boat. Both of them got yanked. You're winning boats. You're winning all kind of stuff as well on top of a little purse.
0: Some money.
1: Yeah.
0: Money, boats, all kinds of gear.
1: Yeah, they won like seven of them in a row.
0: And then notoriety.
1: Right.
0: And then exemption, I'm assuming, into the next X amount of tournaments.
1: That's it.
0: Kind of like golf or
1: stuff
0: like that.
1: I think it's exactly
0: qualifying.
1: Right. Yes.
0: Okay. Okay. And then they got rung.

0: up.
1: They got rung up, and they got rung up red-handed. Like, literally, they had the police on scene, cut the fish in front of the police.
0: And had weights in it?
1: Oh, yeah. It was they were toast.
0: Oh, man.
1: Like, toast. It was, and then, so they literally...
0: Dang. Is that a... Whoa.
1: Yeah, I mean, it worked.
0: Actually, it didn't.
1: It worked so long.
0: It didn't.
1: Yeah, that's
0: it. Because when you've either flipped the boats, which are some of the stuff, and done some things, and then they ask for, I guess it's called a clawback or something.
1: Yeah, I mean, that's what
0: That's kind of when things get a little sideways.
1: Real sideways.
0: Let's switch gears on the Urban Meyer stuff you sent me. All right. Y'all know who Urban Meyer is. What is he? Three-time national championship coach, two at Florida, one at Ohio State.
1: Yeah.
0: And even though he didn't have the longevity as a lot of coaches, we know how, and even though he burned out twice, still a great coach.
1: Oh, yeah.
0: What he did at Bowling Green, Utah, Florida, and Ohio State was big time. And he has a story. So good, because these two were both brilliant but wired in a totally different way. And I just think about this because I got to know Mike Leach and hang out with him and go to dinner with him and, you know, have drinks with him. And he came and all this stuff. And did you do what we need to do? All right. This is Urban Meyer talking about flying Mike Leach in to talk to his team while he was at Florida.
2: It was so different than my beliefs that his beliefs were. I mean, you're talking about two
3: different cats.
2: I mean, my gosh, I was as rigid as you get, as he's a nut job. But we became very close. And so I said, would you come talk to our staff? He said, sure. So I fly him into Florida. Shelly loves him, by the way. And I said, don't get a hotel, just stay at my house. I come rolling in pretty late, you know, after work, about 10 o'clock. It's in the spring. And I get home, and him and Shelly, and he's already having a couple of cocktails at the house. And him and Shelly's just laughing and laughing. I said, all right, I hang out with him for a minute. I said, listen, we got to go to bed. And, you know, I'll get you up at 6 a.m. We have 7 a.m. staff meeting. He looked at me and goes, what the hell are you talking about? I said, I'll get you up at 6. He said, Coach, I'm not getting up at 6. I've got up at 6 in 20 years. I've not seen 6 a.m. on that side of the clock. He's seen it on the other side of the clock.
4: Being up all night.
2: He's come in.
4: Being up all night.
2: And I said, no, listen, we got the staff. Get your I'll get you up. So we go to bed. I'm up. I'm showered, ready to go. And I'm like, where is he? He's not, so I open his door and I knock on his door and say, Mike, you know, we got to go. And there's nothing. And finally, I said, I got to open the door. I open the door and he's dead asleep. And I said, Mike, hey. And I like threw something at him. And he like, oh. And I said, Mike, you got a staff meeting here. We're going to leave in 10 minutes, 15 minutes. And so I go back and do whatever I'm doing. I come back out. He's sitting again talking to Shelly, having a cup of coffee. I think he put something in the coffee.
3: Yeah, a little Kahlua.
2: His hair is like this. I mean, there's no way he showered. And I said, you ready to go? And he goes, yeah, I'm ready to go. And so I took him and he met with our staff all day.
0: All right. Does that surprise anybody? It does not me.
1: Okay.
0: Mike Leach did not adhere or believe in 7 a.m. staff meetings.
1: Wow.
0: Now, he's now up for the College Football Hall of Fame. All right. He coached at three programs where he had to coach uphill, Texas Tech, Washington State, Mississippi State, and did a phenomenal job at all three. Just an incredible job. Was Mike perfect at everything? No, but neither's any coach. I would have still loved, by the way, that was funny as hell. I mean, Urban Meyer in the spring is getting home after 10. Think about the way this guy was wired. Like, say, after 10 o'clock in the spring and believes, by damn, I have to be up at 6 a.m. and we need to have staff meetings at 7 a.m. In the spring, that's what he was referencing.
1: God.
0: Brought Mike Leach in to talk to his team. Now, Mike sitting there thinking, what are we doing? Like, I can't talk to the team at 10?
1: Yeah, right.
0: Or the staff.
1: Right.
0: I'm sorry.
1: Sure.
0: The staff, and then eventually the team. I don't know what year that was, but if I had to believe, it was when Mullen, well, I don't know, because I thought Dan told me that he had not met Mike. And when Mike took the job, Dan came back to Starkville because his son was in a golf tournament at Old Waverly, and they put him together. One of the Starkville Country Club guys put them together that night, and they hung out. So maybe that was the year after Dan left, is the only thing I can think of. I got to kind of go through that again, but that was a damn good story.
1: Yeah, I love it.
0: The pirate. Yeah. And Urban can't think of anything else other than, if we're not in the building,
1: right,
0: we're not going to win. Right? Whether it's March, April. And look, the overwhelming majority of the time, that's what it takes. Mike's way, pretty much no one else could do what he did. It's why we're still trying to figure out, and it ticks me off. Because like somebody like Bartu says, stop, you can't explain it. You can't explain his genius. You can't explain why he won 9+ games at all three, and at Texas Tech and Washington State, 10+ games at play, and went to, you know, bowl games and beat top 5 and top 10 teams with less talent, and could take almost anything at quarterback, and they were going to put up crazy PlayStation numbers, you know?
1: I didn't know they became such good friends. Urban.
0: That doesn't surprise me.
1: No, it doesn't. Well, he called him Key West Mike. He said there were two types of mics.
0: Yeah.
1: He had a regular mic and Key West Mike.
0: Right.
1: And they got
0: And now a lot of people don't believe that Mike can get intense. Nothing could be further. Now, Mike Leach could be intense and get on your you-know-what.
1: Oh, yeah.
0: Like, I understand people like the goofy, quirky,
1: sure,
0: super wired, over-the-top Pepperdine law school guy.
1: Right.
0: That's on the spectrum and whatever. But Leach could be super intense with his staff and his players, especially on the offensive side, and his quarterback and or offensive line or wide receivers or whoever was doing what that day. So that's a misconception that he was just rose petals and candy bars and ice cream.
1: Right. No,
0: that's not how he just had a different schedule and approach, and yet was able to win 59.7% of his games, which is incredible, at Texas Tech, Washington State, and Mississippi State. So, maybe. And he would be, I've said it before, and you're going to hear me say it a million times, Mike Leach would be incredible in this era of watered down college football, where Georgia and Bama are a shell of what they were during the era where they could load up 2 and 3 deep. Right? I mean, Mike, talking about somebody who could really stack wins in the, because he was already taking,
1: right,
0: you know, guys that you just thought he got off a softball field and he could win. Crazy. I mean, Mississippi State hasn't won a home SEC game since Mike Leach's last year. That's hard to do, especially in the last three seasons in this new watered-down version of the SEC and college football. Father's Day this week, don't forget that the Rogue Men's Store has great-looking shorts, button-downs, polos, knit shirts, and Martin Dingman shoes at the Rogue Men's Store. 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

0: We win the toss. We take the ball. We better go down the field and score.
1: Out of bounds. ESPN 105.9 The Zone. Good morning. Welcome in to the show. Hell of a road trip to the Mississippi Delta. Back in studio and had a great time, but also glad to be back. Got plenty of travel lined up the next few weeks, and we are rolling along. Tough weekend for Ole Miss. 2-and-out College World Series. Lose to North Carolina, which is somewhat okay. Because, I mean, North Carolina, you know, the number 5 seed overall. But actually the way that went down was tough because Ray, he may not have had his A game, but he gave you everything you needed to win. And then Troy kind of comes out of nowhere and just puts the exclamation point on ending the Ole Miss season. And while it was a fun ride, it's a devastating bounce to get to go 2-and-out. I was there in 2007 when Mississippi State went 2-and-out. And while you're having fun out there, you need the juice of at least a dub.
2: Yeah.
1: A win. So, but Mike Bianco solidifies his, you know, an extent. You don't have to fully extend anybody anymore. So that's no longer something that I'm not sure it ever did, has to be done. You know, you can add a year or something.
2: Yeah.
1: You know, you don't have to max him out. You can if you want. Keith Carter's going to do what he wants, but obviously Mike's going to want a full 4-year deal. But with everything being so transactional with the portal and a percentage of your team in and out every year, you still got high school guys, and Ole Miss did this with Hunter Elliott and Uttermark and Furness and so on. But you don't have to go into a home in a living room and say, I've got job. Nobody has it really, but I've got job security for 4 years.
2: Yeah.
1: But I would think that he'll get at least, you know, if he's dwindled down to 1 or 2 years or whatever it was. Although after the national seed last year, even though they lost to Murray State, maybe, you know, he could have gotten extended. I don't know. Bottom line is, he's good, unless he wants to retire. He's absolutely coming back, and Keith Carter can check that box. Don't have to worry about that. Don't have to worry about buying out a coach, you know, going and getting a new one, all that. You know, there's always some rumblings around Mike. There were throughout the season. I mean, some throughout the season, and then they got hot for 2 weeks, and then go to Omaha. And while it's a good trip, it's bittersweet. You know, you got a bad taste in your mouth when you get that draw on that side of the bracket, and maybe you don't have to win that side and get all the way there, but hang around for a while and all, you know, damn near punch your ticket. Or punch your ticket and draw Georgia or Oklahoma or whoever it is that's going to come out of the other side, which was loaded with SEC teams. Couple different ways that you can get in touch with us on the Out of Bounds show, brought to you by Pearl River Resort. The Dancing Rabbit Golf text line is 601-885-3776. 601-885-3776. Your reaction to the weekend between the CWS, the World Cup, UFC fights, and the New York Knicks winning a NBA championship for the first time since 1973. And so they're on, look, man, that's a football, basketball, and baseball city because it's so, and hockey and everything else because there's so many people. And you can support the U.S. Open in tennis and everything in between. And I thought John McEnroe going on the Dan Patrick show last week was pretty funny. Him talking about how miserable, he's a big Knicks fan. And when y'all know, if you go in through LaGuardia or Jay, I don't remember, you fly in and you take the Uber into downtown Manhattan, you see McEnroe's tennis facility over on the left. And so, but it was funny interviewing him through all the misery that he and Larry David have been, they sit beside each other at Knicks games and all the misery that they've been through over the years. But now they're champs and they kind of shake, they shower off the heartache from Pat Riley and Patrick Ewing having really good teams, but never getting over the top. They never had the perimeter scoring that they needed. It wasn't hard, but evidently it was. I mean, I don't know anything. And even in 1994, 95, 96, I realized that you don't, I mean, John Stark was a good story, but I mean, he wasn't a big time player. So anyway, the Knicks win and we have a lot going on. Do you know when we play again?
2: Yeah, June 19th.
1: So 4 days.
2: That's correct. We got 1 a week.
1: Okay.
2: June 19th.
1: June 19th. Do you know who we play?
2: This will be a matchup against Switzerland. Sorry.
1: Switzerland. Are we supposed to be better?
2: We are.
1: Okay.
2: I'm sorry. I was right. It is Turkey. I'm sorry. It's Australia, not Switzerland. It's Australia. And then Turkey.
1: Why am I asking you these questions?
2: Well, they spelled Turkey with an I. I've never seen Turkey spelled with an I. I don't like that. So it threw me off. We're playing Australia on the 19th at 2 p.m. Australia, we are better than them. We're supposed to be better than them.
1: So Friday at 2.
2: Supposed to be better.
1: Bars and restaurants across America will be packed drinking
2: pints,
1: craft beer, and then the two sponsors, Michelob Ultra and Stella Artois.
2: That's right.
1: But we want you to sip on Key City, Mississippi Queen. All right, so do you have that right?
2: Yeah, that's right. It's Australia at 2 p.m. on the 19th. Four days.
1: I need to ask our listeners, are you keeping up with it? Did you watch any of the U.S. soccer match on Friday night in Los Angeles where the stars came out? Like, I think they showed a shot of Paris Hilton.
2: Everybody.
1: Tom Cruise.
2: Oh, yeah.
1: And many others.
2: You name it.
1: I didn't even know Paris Hilton was still around.
2: She's still
1: around. But I don't know. I'm not on TikTok.
2: Come on.
1: I figure she's got 900 million followers or something, but I don't know what she's doing. Maybe makeup and hair or something.
2: Doesn't matter.
1: Endorsements.
2: It doesn't matter what she does.
1: Okay.
2: She prints.
1: Okay. So
2: somehow
1: she still has found a way to make money.
2: Like good money.
1: Okay. I'm talking about above and beyond her Hilton inheritance.
2: Oh, yeah. She has made her own money.
1: Okay.
2: Off of.
1: Because I haven't heard from her in 15 years.
2: Yeah, I think that was a good thing, though.
1: I say her, you know, I feel like 20 years ago, maybe she was kind of a socialite, you know, deal. And then she did a bunch of stuff. I don't know what it was. Oh, makeup and
2: fragrances.
1: Clothing and perfume.
2: Perfume boasts 25 perfumes generated $4 billion in revenue last year.
1: That, so she's a billionaire.
2: Oh, yeah. Ooh, bad deal. She's only worth 300, 400 mil.
1: Only worth 300, right, 400 mil. Okay. All right. Are you watching the FIFA World Cup? The Dancing Rabbit Golf text line is 601-885-3776. 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

0: That's fake outrage. That's fake outrage. That's fake outrage.
1: Here we go. We are the Out of Bounds Show, ESPN 105.9 The Zone. I'm your host, Bo Bounds. Straight Funk has become a fisherman again. And channeling his inner Bill Dance, if you will. And I'm hoping that he is dressing like Bill Dance did in 1985 when he would be on Saturday mornings on whatever channel that was. I don't even know what it was. Was it TBS? Y'all can help me. What channel was the Bill Dance show on? I wouldn't watch it long, but I do remember watching a couple of minutes. But we didn't have that many boutique channels back then, so I'm trying to place it.
2: NBC.
1: No kidding?
2: NBCSN.
1: Back in 1985? I didn't even know there was one. Okay.
2: Whoa. His first episode was 1968?
1: Wow. Okay.
2: Bill. Man, what a wonderful name.
1: Unbelievable. That guy was a legend and an icon.
2: Oh.
1: And there were so many men that wanted to be him.
2: So
1: I don't know anything about him, really, other than he was a Tennessee fan. He was on the tube on Saturday mornings, I think. And I would watch it brief, you know, just for a minute. I wasn't really interested in watching somebody fish. But what? Does that surprise you?
2: No, not at all.
1: I mean, I'm okay with going fishing. I don't need to watch somebody walk me through throwing their lure under a lily pad and waiting, sitting there on the TV for a bass to snap at it. That's just not my thing. I get that it was some, but, you know.
2: The man's got,
1: I mean, and that's also, that was a slower time of life. And there was nothing wrong with kicking back and, I guess, watching Bill Dance fish and falling back asleep, I guess. I don't know. I was too young. I wanted to be outside Saturday mornings, I was watching cartoons.
2: Right.
1: And quite frankly, cartoons was better than Bill Dance fishing shows. But I'm not saying they weren't good.
2: Right.
1: It's just the shows that I wanted to watch trumped that at the time. I'd love to know his demo. I mean, I think I'd know it.
2: Yeah.
1: But, you know, 1977, 1980, 1983, I think I've got it. You know, guys wearing white socks up past their calves.
2: Hard.
1: Coaching biker shorts or some kind of other short.
2: Jort.
1: Yeah. And, you know, Willie Nelson t-shirt, which I have one.
2: Yeah, there we go.
1: I have a real cool retro that I actually wore on Saturday on the boat. Waylon Jennings fans.
2: Oh, yeah.
1: Yeah. Hard. Yeah, yeah, yeah.
2: I mean, you're talking about a 23.
1: Johnny Cash. I bet he was buddies with Johnny Cash. Because Tennessee, Cash lived in Nashville. Bill Dance was a Tennessee Rocky Top. He was like the most famous.
2: Oh, yeah.
1: I mean, before Peyton Manning and Jimmy Sexton.
2: Yes.
1: And obviously, you know, there were some others, but Bill Dance was probably the most famous Tennessee ball.
2: No doubt. Well, I mean, he got his hat from Doug Dickey, the coach in the late 60s. Gave him the hat.
1: I know. I'm aware. I didn't know that, but I'm aware of Doug Dickey. So that's where he got his hat from?
2: That's where the hat game started. The first Tennessee balls that he got came from Doug Dickey, and then it was just a thing.
1: I'd like to know, by the way, we're going to have Bill Shanks on Georgia Insider at 9:30. Georgia Bulldogs. Well, also Braves. I may touch on Bob Horner. I know it was a couple of weeks ago, but we talked to him about Bobby Cox.
2: Right.
1: Bob Horner passed away. But we're going to touch on Georgia baseball, and then we'll see where it goes. But back to, I would like to know what his career earnings were from endorsements, doing the TV show, I'd love to know how much artistic control slash, what his cut was. And then winnings in tournaments, which back then.
2: And a lot.
1: Couldn't have been much.
2: No, it's about 57,000.
1: There just wasn't a lot of money in the country, period. But no. In fishing tournaments, it's not like these $200,000 things you're talking about today.
2: No. He made $57,134 in tournaments. His other millions of dollars that he generated in his career.
1: TV show?
2: Yeah.
1: Okay.
2: They say 4 to 10.
1: 4 to 10 million?
2: I'd probably lean on the tennis side of that.
1: Yeah, which was, it's still real money today, but that's real money.
2: Oh, my gosh.
1: In 1975 and 1980.
2: Hey, well,
1: building that up.
2: You're talking about a 23-time National Angler of the Year.
1: Are you serious? He was a 23-time champion?
2: Oh, yeah. The 7-time Bassmaster champion. He's done it all. He wins it
1: all. So Michael Jordan's not the GOAT.
2: No.
1: Bill Dance is.
2: It's Bill Dance. He was elected into the International Game Fish Association's Hall of Fame.
1: Well, hell yeah. They might as well name the building and the drive-in and the tree beside it and everything else. Can you imagine if he would have started something like Hamels? Can you imagine if Bill Dance would have started something like Cock of the Walk or Hamels? Freaking over. He'd have been worth $100 million when no one was worth $100 million in 1980.
2: He was a celebrity, right? I mean, he is
1: hell
2: celebrity.
1: Yeah.
2: Okay, he's every bit of that.
1: I mean, all right. I think that was back when you could obviously it was pre the tobacco settlement of the mid-90s.
2: Right.
1: I think that was back when he could promote Red Man. And,
2: oh, yeah.
1: And I don't know, Skull or what? I mean, I'm just guessing here.
2: Oh, gosh.
1: You would think he had like Pennzoil. I'm thinking he had a beer. I mean, Budweiser or something.
2: All the Bass Pro Shops, Mercury, Garmin, Zebco, anything you can think of that would be on a boat, Cass King, stuff like that. He was sponsored by all of them. They all got in there early.
1: I mean, I think he almost made NASCAR blush with all the patches they would wear in 1984 and all the stickers they would have on their car.
2: Love that.
1: And I wonder how much Bill won. Not won. I wonder how much money Bill Dance generated just from what hat he wore.
2: Oh, my gosh.
1: Year to year. And if I'm thinking he was smart enough or someone around him to put a number on that, but... Or was he always wearing the Tennessee hat?
2: It's always been Tennessee. He would change Tennessee hats.
1: So that's like prime real estate when you're fishing.
2: Right. Because
1: you're kind of looking down at times. You've got they had the camera right on him.
2: All the time.
1: He's kind of telling a story, what I'm doing. This is where I am. Blah, blah, blah. I'm in this creek, swamp, river, lake, whatever, reservoir. But I wonder if he ever monetized his cap.
2: I don't think so. I figured that.
1: Because can you imagine if he had Budweiser, Pepsi, Red Man, Coke, or some tire, you know, Goodrich.
2: Man.
1: Continental, you know, whatever that was. Think about it for 26 years. Think about what his hat real estate was worth on his TV show. Because that was before you had 800 channels, man.
2: Yeah. You had
1: a built-in audience. People had 4 to 8 to 12 channels. 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
1: 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The Out of Bounds Show, ESPN 105.9 The Zone. 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Well, Georgia is in the College World Series, and I can't wait to hear what our next guest has to say, Bill Shanks, Georgia insider, Braves insider, out of Macon, Georgia, in several markets, afternoon drive. He joins us on the Farm Bureau Insurance guest line. Are Georgia fans locked in to this Georgia Bulldog baseball team, Bill Shanks?
2: Oh, yeah. Big time. Yeah, absolutely. I mean, I think all over the state, I've been all over the state in the last couple of weeks with my stations, and everybody's talking about them. So, yeah, I mean, you got a winner, they'll jump on the bandwagon quick. So it's exciting. It's fun. And we had two of the most unbelievable games in the history of the sport a couple of weeks ago, obviously, with Mississippi State. I never want to see Mississippi State again. No offense to all of you in Mississippi State, but I never want to see that team again in the rest of my life. after the two games, I don't drink, but man, I wanted to just absolutely chug a big old thing of Crown Royal after those two games. My God. But yeah, I think everybody's jumped on the bandwagon and just enjoying the heck out of this.
1: Okay. So Wes Johnson, Will Coggan, I mean, and this team is just absolutely rakes. How much can you talk? So I know you talk Braves. Well, you walk me through, like, how does your show go now that Georgia is in the CWS and advancing, but you also got the Braves doing their thing, and you always have Georgia Bulldog football and Kirby. So walk me through that, Bill Shanks.
2: Yeah. I mean, you know, there's a part of my audience that wishes I was talking about the backup secondary members on a daily basis instead of anything to do with a round ball. Jeff Dancer is the voice of the Georgia baseball, football, and women's basketball team, and he has a show on our station from 12 until 1 that we produce every day, and he's on with me a lot. So, we do a lot considering that. We are a lot of the baseball games. You know, we do. We're in the game tonight. I mean, when there's a Braves conflict moving forward, that's a to-be-determined situation because we do have a lot of Braves fans, but this is the College World Series. But we air a lot of the – we probably aired – what are they played, 60-something games? We probably aired 40-plus games on our station. Okay. So, and we're on, 12 frequencies and all kind of markets. So, I mean, we just do a lot of UGA stuff, period, and therefore – I think most people understand and the Georgia Tech people, well, they're all right. They're always pissed at me about something. I mean, I'll throw them a ball once in a while
1: they don't drive the train. It's just the bottom. I mean, I don't have anything against Georgia Tech either, but they don't drive the train whatsoever, right?
2: No. And I'm a UGA grad, UGA fan. I don't hide my allegiances. I learned a long time ago in this business that, I'm not going to come off as a phony and try to pretend like I'm objective when it comes to the Braves and the Bulldogs and the Falcons and the Hawks. I mean, I'm just not. And I mean, I'm objective because when they suck, I say so.
1: Yeah, which, you do. I do the same. Yeah.
2: Yeah. I mean, I did on your show with Mark Richt until the point I was getting, threats.
1: Good point.
2: I mean, there's a little objectivity there, which is fine, but I try to talk a little Georgia Tech too, and Georgia Southern. We just never get any phone calls about them. I beg Georgia Tech people.
1: You got to play the hits.
2: They call me up, and they just don't. So, we do have guests in the fall, and I've had guests on talking about their baseball team until they choked.
1: Right. Okay. So this team, I mean, y'all, you're a football school, You know, and I could argue, you may push back on this, but I don't think your fans really care that much about basketball or baseball unless they're winning at an extremely high level. Is that fair, Bill?
2: Yeah, I think so. No, I think so. I mean, you know, the people were engaged in the basketball team this year, but I think there was skepticism. Unfortunately, it was even furthered by the fact they choked in the game against St. Louis and were awful, and just they got blown out by St. Louis. I didn't even know they had a team in St. Louis. I thought the Hawks had moved to Atlanta, but there's evidently still a team in St. Louis in college, and they beat the heck out of Georgia. And so that, you know, it's like when you have a team that's not very good, it's like when they get good, you're cautiously moving forward. And then if they get slapped back, you take three or four steps back because your skepticism just kind of goes backwards. So that's where it is with the basketball team more than ever. I mean, the baseball team, obviously, we had a really good team in 2020, and the Chinese virus knocked it out. I mean, just killed our season. I mean, we had two pitchers, Cole Wilcox and Emerson Hancock. Emerson's now a member of the Mariners rotation. He's very, very good. And it killed our season. We had a chance to do something that year. I don't know what, but we had a pretty good chance. And then, you know, the way baseball is, you know, hell, they're gone and you're starting over. And
1: right.
2: Even more so now with the transfer portal. But so that knocked us back. Then Scott Strickland got fired. They brought in Wes Johnson. He's been very good for 3 years. He has improved the pitching every year, which he's a pitching guy, of course. And so that's got us where they are today, as evidenced by the, you know, Nolan freaking Ryan out there on Saturday night against Texas. It was unbelievable.
1: It really was. All right, so y'all won it 1990 with Lilliquist, yep. And I don't remember the other dude's name.
2: No, anyway. It was Dave Fleming. Was the Lilliquist was a few years before that.
1: Got it. Okay.
2: He got drafted by the Braves in '87, so okay. He was a few years before that. So okay. Dave Fleming was the big pitcher that year.
1: Okay, so Georgia in the hunt, but Oklahoma's gotten hot here too. So who knows, you know, which way this thing could go, right?
2: Well, with these games, I mean, you just hold your breath. And again, I'm telling you, with all due respect to all of your Mississippi State fans listening, I ain't never in my life. I'm 56 years old, and I don't know if I've ever seen two ball games like I saw last week in Athens with those two. I mean, my God, it was every single pitch was just amazing. And that freshman, if he's drafted by the Braves in 2 years, I'm changing allegiances. I don't want to ever see him again.
1: Jacob Parker is a hell of a player for a true freshman.
2: Oh my God. I mean, just, and you know, just a beast. And I'd smile too, if I could hit the ball as far as he can. And he's a great player. I mean, you know, it's just, but that, I mean, they ought to be in the College World Series. They ought to reseed the daggum thing
1: and
2: make sure that doesn't happen, because that's just another NCAA moronic decision. But anyway, it was just unbelievable games. But again, it showed you, and you go back even to the regionals of what happened, and you can look at Georgia Tech and say, my God, how did that happen? I mean, Oklahoma obviously beat them. Georgia Tech had an unbelievable, Georgia Tech averaged 10.5 runs per game this year. And then the regional pop, look what happened. And you know, that's college baseball. I mean, last time Georgia was in the finals of the College World Series, they played Fresno State. Fresno State, it was kind of like what Troy is this year. It's like they have no chance, and they beat Georgia. So these games are a crapshoot. I mean, Georgia's facing a left-hand pitcher the other day who had a 2.03 ERA. He had not given up more than four runs in a single game all year long. Goes out there, and it was not all his fault, obviously, but they had an error, and they had some stuff happening, but still, Georgia got him. And then they out

0: you never know what can happen.
1: Yeah. Bill Shanks on the Out of Bounds Show and the Farm Bureau Insurance guest line, Georgia Bulldog insider, Atlanta Braves insider. All right, let's go to football. What's the temp? So I would have to believe that was a devastating loss to Ole Miss in the college football playoff game.
0: Why am I on this show? The damn Mississippi State baseball team drove me crazy, and Ole Miss beat my dogs. Why am I getting paid for this appearance? Holy cow, my God.
1: I need to send you some steaks. There's no question about that.
0: Holy cow. I mean, absolutely.
1: But look, no one is, you know, Bama or Georgia or even Ohio State, I don't think, are what they were, you know, before 2022. And so we got a more watered down thing going on here in college football, as you know, with the portal and NIL. So give me an idea. Was that a devastating loss? And are people... Look, I know Kirby's not in any kind of threat. He's won two national titles, played for another one, and done a remarkable job in Athens. But what is the temperature in the room, and are Georgia Bulldog football fans frustrated, Bill?
0: Well, they were frustrated after that game because it was a horrible performance. I mean, with all due respect to Ole Miss, who obviously played very well, Georgia played very poorly. And they still had a chance at the end to win, and they shouldn't have even been in that position. They I think, had a horrible game plan. You know, they came out and passed the ball a lot, and this has nothing to do with Gunner, but I think it was 9 out of the first 11 plays were pass plays, and, I mean, in the regular season game, they had success running the ball against Ole Miss.
1: Yeah.
0: And so that made everybody kind of like, what the heck? So, I mean, you know, it was a frustrating loss. There's no question about that. It was tough. But I think the one thing that's got Georgia fans pretty excited, I mean, first of all, you got a returning quarterback back. So, you know, like I always say, when we're talking about teams in June, we're looking at magazines. The teams that have returning quarterbacks are going to get a little bit more. They're going to stand up a little straighter and get a little bit more respect because they don't have a quarterback controversy to look at. They don't have to replace a quarterback. But also, Kirby has done a very good job of retention, and emphasizing, all right, if I bring these guys in as freshmen, unless they get here and in 9 to 10 months show me they're just not what I thought they were, I'm going to try my best to retain them. There was a handful of players last year, probably in early to mid-November, we thought, well, he'll transfer, and he wound up not transferring. And that was because Kirby, I think, really emphasize retention in his game plan and development, which, you know, that's kind of not talked about as much anymore, because how much time do you have to develop somebody if they're going to be with you and in 7 months you got to renegotiate to keep them on your team? So he's done a good job of that, I think. And that makes this team this year very interesting to look at, not to mention the fact that I think their lines of scrimmage are very good, which is, you know, that's the one thing that when it's not very good, I'm always worried about. But I think their lines of scrimmage are very good, which gives them a very good chance to be successful.
1: Georgia plays at Ole Miss November 7th, and they've been going back and forth the last couple of years. So, and now they play again this year in Oxford. So, you know, if they're healthy, Gunner against Trinidad, and Kirby not against Lane, but Kirby against Pete Golding. And of course, I'm looking at your schedule. Holy smokes, Bill. This looks like a favorable draw for y'all. I mean, I look at 1, 2, 3, 4, 5, 6, 7, 8, 9, 10. I mean, definitely can go 10-2, which gets you in the college football playoff. But this is a more than manageable schedule, especially to be an SEC schedule. Do you see it that way?
0: Yeah, I like the schedule. Yeah, I mean, it's, you know, it's going to have its challenges. Again, it's going to have its games where, you know, I think last year's schedule was tougher, and they had really good wins. The Tennessee win on the road, which I think showed everybody, this is teams better than we maybe thought they were, because everybody panicked after the Casper Clunker games. I'm like, why are you panicking on the Casper Clunker game? Don't do that. But I think, yeah, there are

0: some games that you look at and say, yeah, is Georgia better than that team? So, you know, they've got to stay healthy. They've got, you know, their depth is very good. I mean, that's the one thing. Let me tell you, when I was on your show 12 years ago, griping, you know, Georgia didn't have the depth. You know, that we can talk about Alabama. We can sit here and list 10 players who helped Nick Saban win championships. But the depth is what allowed that to happen more than ever. And that's what's different in the Georgia football program. And that's what everybody tries to accumulate. Now, it's tougher now, obviously, because of what goes on. But again, that's why I think Kirby has chosen the road he has with the retention and trying to, you know, he knows he's not going to retain everybody. He knows there's going to be a certain percentage every year that's going to leave. He knows after 2 years there may be a certain percentage that's going to leave. But if he tries to get them better and show that they can have a role, then, you know, it's going to make that depth even more reliable. Because you've got to turn. I mean, look, Georgia last year with the offensive line, they shuffled out the second series of the year. And we saw a player pop up there in Dontrell Glover, who was a true freshman, who wasn't on the radar in August, and all of a sudden, oh, God, he's good. Well, I mean, when you have those kind of players, you know, emerge for you that quickly. And now, Bo, of course, you've got the situation where if you've got a really good player, you got to juggle playing him quick, or you're going to lose him because he's going to get pissed he's not playing and go somewhere else.
1: Right.
0: So if you identify the fact that someone is good enough to play on your team and against the competition you're facing, you've got to get him in there. Well, if they get in there and do well and are better than player A, then you move player A to the second team and you play player B. And that's what Georgia faces a lot of time. They're able to have this depth. I mean, last year, for example, I'm sitting here looking at the depth chart. They had two players, Michael Uini and Daniel Calhoun, who was going to play right guard. And all of a sudden, in the first game, here comes Juan Gaston. Well, Gaston gets hurt. So does the right tackle. And that's when Dontrell Glover came in and started playing. And it's like, I don't think other teams and other programs have that ability to – it's almost the replacement factor. You know, what is the – because they're going to get hurt. They're inevitably going to get hurt. There's going to be injuries. So what do you do? When Georgia used to have injuries on the offensive line, they'd be screwed. I remember one year in 2007, we had, I think it was named Trinidad Sturdivant, and he was hurt, and it was like, oh, well, you got seven offensive linemen left. Well, that's not the situation now with the Georgia football team, and it hadn't since the second year Kirby was there. You know, first year Kirby was there, he had to get a transfer from Rhode Island. I didn't even know they had people in Rhode Island, much less football. And Tyler Catalina had to come play football, a transfer from Rhode Island, because the offensive line was in such bad shape because Mark Richt didn't concentrate. He concentrated on skilled players, not offensive linemen. Well, that's why you're going to win 10 games every year. You get beat in your bowl game by UCF and people like Shanks on the radio in Middle Georgia screaming for you to get fired because you're not building your team right. Kirby, the best thing that ever happened to Georgia football was when Alabama came to Athens and beat the living hell out of Georgia in, like, October of 2015. Because that game had Kirby Smart on the other sideline, and he saw, when he took over in about 7 weeks, what he had to deal with. And he knew front and center it was line of scrimmage. So that's why this program is different. And case in point, what I just said about last year. I mean, second series of the season now, they had two guys on their first-team offensive line get hurt, and they had to scramble. And it didn't kill them. They were much better at the end of the year because of who had to play because of those injuries than they were when the season started.
1: Bill Shanks, Georgia insider on the Farm Bureau Insurance Guest Line. Your two toughest games are at Bama and at Ole Miss. Everything else is more than manageable. This is a great opportunity to not only make the college football playoff, but get the right seed and or bye. Do you see it that way, Bill?
0: Well, yeah, but I do. I mean, I think it is a favorable schedule. There are games, there are winnable games on the schedule. There are games when you match them up. You know, I always joke about the old Jimmy the Greek board on NFL Today, you know, that where they used to have all the positions, and I mean, how many checks do you have on one side, how many do you have on the other? Well, Georgia has a lot of checks against a lot of opponents, and so they're going to be favored to win. And you know, they can't beat Alabama and Tuscaloosa. I don't know. They need to
2: Ouija board or something to get past that crap. I was just amazing. I mean, they couldn't beat them if Alabama was rebuilding and, you know, they brought, you know, Shula back, my God. But they're, you know, they're going to be tough, and they've got to, there's things that Gunnar Stockton has got to do that's got to be better this year. And he's got some new receivers, and he's got, you know, I think a good running game behind him, but the line of scrimmage protecting him is crucial. And having that in front of him, even a quarterback that does have questions about his ceiling. I think the ability is there. It's like, oh, what's his ceiling? Well, I don't know if we still know after 1 year, which is very unusual, what his ceiling is. How good can he get? And look, when you have any quarterback, and the last two quarterbacks Georgia's had, you had to hope that Carson Beck was going to be better in year two than he was in year one. Well, he was, but he had a lot of drops from his receivers that made his stats look a little funky, that looked a little weird. And then, of course, Stetson Bennett. I mean, hell, people were trying to throw Stetson Bennett to the bench in halftime of the game in Indianapolis when they were beating Alabama. And then he came back, and, oh, God, he's really good. I'm like, well, yeah, you should have known that in Indianapolis when he won you a national championship. But so that improvement from year one to year two happened with both of those quarterbacks. What's going to happen now with Gunner, and that's going to be something I think front and center for this fan base to see.
1: 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That was damn good. Enjoy the game today. We'll talk soon, okay?
2: Okay, Bo. Thank you.
1: Bill Shanks does a great job covering the Georgia Bulldogs, Atlanta Braves, and his team is in the College World Series, and damn, they look good. Again, they could lose tonight. Like he said, baseball, who knows? Oklahoma's found some mojo too. But, man, Georgia is nasty up and down the lineup. And I think they've got just enough on the bump to get where they want to go. For Jackson Meadows, I'm your host, Bo Bounds. 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
16: Well, one huge question about the biggest all-season scandal has been answered. And I say pretty clearly, it is Chuck Oliver's show on a wonderful Monday, middle of June. So much going on in the world of college football. A lot of it actually relates to what will occur on the field later in the year, so that's kind of groovy. We have guests, and that's because we have Heath Klein, Rolodex to the stars, does a tremendous job, knows everybody, has all the content. Should see Heath Klein walking through a media days. He's the mayor. Larry Williams, Tiger Illustrated, on three. He will join us bottom of this hour. Speaking of attorneys, Tristan Smith got an injunction against the NCAA, and that will allow him to play unless the injunction is overturned. And the NCAA has said, hey, Tristan, we've got this application. You wanted another year. The answer is no. Does this sound familiar? Tristan was like, well, how about I want you to reconsider. I'm going to appeal. Okay, we've looked at the appeal. No. Tristan gets an attorney. We're not going to fight the NCAA. We just want an injunction so that until it's decided legally, I'm not damaged. So the NCAA got bopped on the nose. And Clemson, they've got nice talent on the outside. That's the on-field part about this. But Tristan Smith is yet another case where the NCAA was barred from enforcing its own rules. They don't have laws, they have rules. And so there are other things. We'll talk other rules and laws with Larry Williams from Tiger Illustrated. The Dabo-Pete Golding duel continues with the NCAA. And there's the on-field product, which I think Clemson is at the same time in the best and worst spot to take advantage of a little-used path to a conference title. I can't say national championship because I don't know if that's ever been done. But to a conference title? Wide receivers. Doesn't happen. The NFL, you don't win because of wide receivers. And there are teams that draft wide receivers. If you draft a wide receiver, I mean in like the top 10, dude better be Larry Fitzgerald or Calvin Johnson. Otherwise, that's just not how you win titles. Happens all the time in college. I can give you all kinds of examples. But it usually is more than just the receivers winning you a title of some sort. It's the other players around him and then, hey, look at that receiver core. They had Mike Williams and Nuke Hopkins and whoever else they had. I don't even know if they overlapped. But that happens in Julio Jones. College kid's going to stop him. So Clemson, they've got the reason. It's not just Tristan Smith. Moore, Wesco, et cetera. They don't necessarily have an answer at quarterback. And the answer who surprises or who excites everybody the most is more of a runaround package guy. So uncertainty at the offensive line spots. Also, four of them at least. Tailback. There's just so many questions. And then they have great receivers. So we'll talk with Larry Williams about that. David Kloninger, Charleston Post and Courier. He's the Gamecocks beat guy. It'll be a Palmetto day. He brought this up the other day, and he's like, Chuck, tell me when something jumps out at you. And he's going through the top 20 that Phil Still has released, and it's Texas, and it's, you know, all the, whatever the teams are, these Georgia and Ohio State. He keeps going. I'm like, yeah, nothing. 16, South Carolina, what? Okay. I need to know more about South Carolina because I would not have put South Carolina as my 16th rated team in my season preview, but Phil Steele has. So there are reasons. I'm going to find out some of those reasons. Drew DeArmond, one of our favorite guests to have on, so knowledgeable about Alabama football and college sports in general. ESPN 97.7 The Zone. He and Scott every Monday through Friday there, mornings in Huntsville. I see them always, kind of an unofficial start to media days. I sit down with them. I'm on them in Huntsville, and then Drew comes down the road and is on this show. So I always love catching up with Drew, and there's a bunch going on with Alabama right now, including quarterbacks who aren't even there yet. Elijah Haven's Elite 11 performance, that is certainly something to talk about. So all kinds of stuff going on, and we are going to hit it. When I say there's a huge question about the biggest offseason scandal, it's been answered. At least one of them has. If we go back in time, do you remember this would have been, 11 years ago? October 2015, word got out that Greg Sankey, SEC commissioner, had placed phone call to Arkansas head coach Brett Bielema regarding Bielema's, quote, involvement in a sideline scuffle. They had been playing Bama, and two players, one from each team, had drawn a personal foul. And I believe Cam Robinson was one of them. Whatever it was, Brett Bielema, who's a large human, so is Cam Robinson. But as these players are rolling around right in front of him, Brett Bielema does like a European Premier League flop. Brett Bielema's a big dude. He goes down. And it looked clunky, and it certainly didn't play to Brett's strengths, but it was obvious what happened. He was putting on an act to try and bogart a free 15. Now, that's all it was. It was a head coach trying to get a penalty for his team. And like I said, it looked clumsy. It looked clunky. And being very light on his feet and enacting a fall backwards, that was not really playing to what, you know, Brett's, you know, avenue of expertise was. It looked silly. And by the story we were told, SEC Commissioner Greg Sankey gave a phone call and then released a statement saying, we want to make sure that the story remains about the players. And so he went the route, and then we never really heard about it again. At its core, it was a coach trying to get a penalty, trying to get a free 15 for his team. I asked Greg Sankey about that the following year at Media Days. I was like, so what was that conversation? And he said, he started laughing. He's like, sometimes you just got to tell guys, hey, knock it off. And he laughed about it. He's like, I just knock it off. But on the phone call with Brett, he was like, be a grown up. What are you doing? You look silly. If that was what Brett Yormark could do with Joey McGuire right now, or Kirby Hokut, if commissioner of the Big 12 could call one of the powers that be at one of his member schools that is embarrassing itself right now, if it were only so easy as Brett Yormark telling everyone, Lawrence Skubanek, the president, everybody, knock it off, that would be wonderful. That is not an option to them. And this is not just trying to snake 15 yards and, you know, hey, maybe we keep possession. When I say one huge question about the biggest offseason scandal has been, well, ain't no question about what the offseason scandal is. The question from it is, what will the Big 12 do? I don't know what they're going to do eventually. I don't know how it turns out. I do know what the Big 12 has every intention of doing. And as soon as the ruling came out last Monday and the collective clutched the pearls around the at some point pretty quickly, it turned to Texas Tech and they got defiant. And then it turned the attention turned to the big, well, what are you going? Are you going to play him? That was to the Texas Tech. How did y'all engineer this? This is horrible. Integrity this, integrity that. All that was at Texas Tech. And when everyone who has any sort of power in Lubbock went palms out, hey, we're spectators just like y'all. We had nothing to do with this. When that was the answer from, you know, we can't do anything because, you know, we didn't initiate this. The attention turned to the next step up, Big 12 Conference. Well, what about you? And I mean immediately, the next day, Tuesday, conference call, ADs, including the very candid words from the Kansas State Athletic Director, this is effing bullspit. Folks who have positions like that do not go on the record with statements such as that one. And he was just in the choir. There's a bunch of people like that. Big 12, just as they were about to open their mouths and say, we're exploring our options, the Texas Attorney General, Ken Paxton, speaks up. And you talk about this one's getting good. Apparently, Ken Paxton is a criminally indicted, impeached by his own party, state attorney. Heath, does that sound accurate?
17: That is correct.
16: Yeah. He's a criminally indicted, impeached by his own party, AG. And he came, I mean, it was horns out. If you screw with Texas Tech, the whole state's coming after you. And we know now that the Big 12, they listened, just like most of us, because that was a very direct statement. He may even have it as, like, by reading his statement, I could see his finger pointed. Well, we know now the Big 12 has every intention of sanctioning Texas Tech. And I'm going to say most likely money, which we normally respond in normal times, pre-name, image, likeness. Money, that doesn't bother them, money. Find them all you want. I don't know, man. We got Ohio State selling on-field access to spring practice for like $75. What is Ohio State doing with your $75 so you can attend? Now we have $300 million and $75. But they have to, because even though they're Ohio State, they got to do stuff like that. So we have been in a pattern for a long time of looking at big-time programs, especially ones who got Cody Campbell's, and saying, oh, money, just find them whatever you want. I still think that would be the case. They would raise the money, and it would probably be offset by, like, angry donations. People sending in their, you know, on memo to pay the fine. So the Big 12 has filed a 47-page legal brief in which it asks, and it's, by the way, against Texas Tech, the Texas Attorney General, Paxton, the university system chancellor, who may be looking around going, what'd I do? The school president, I know what he did, and Kirby Hocutt. And what they are asking for is a declaratory judgment. What that means is, like, we're going to settle this before their action. We'll settle what? That we have the right to enforce our bylaws. If you've seen Big 12 suing Texas Tech and you saw 47 pages and all this, well, I went through the important parts and I didn't understand all of it. But then this, by the way, is brand new stuff. And so, like, I'm putting in keywords and saying, find this for me. I have not read all 47 pages, and it would be pointless for me to because I wouldn't understand it. But I look for the good stuff. And their whole point is before, because the Attorney General has already told us, on behalf of Texas Tech, this is what's coming for you, Big 12. Big 12 says before they even do that, we want the court to declare we can enforce our laws that Texas Tech, for instance, voted on. We want to get a preliminary injunction against someone declaring we can enforce our bylaws. This is a new one for me. A league filing against one of its members, and clearly this is not just a procedural thing or a personality thing. This is Texas Tech is officially on an island. It's not just their co-members, because as Cody Campbell said, they don't want to play us. They're scared of Brendan. As silly as that is, Big 12's not scared to play you. They don't play anybody. They just organize stuff. And the Big 12, same as me, same as you listening, same as, I don't know, Susan at a diner in Portland, Oregon. Really? They're going to let that kid who gambled play? Brett Yormark did the exact same thing all of us did, all of us. He was like, really? They're going to let that kid play? And then ring, and the phone hadn't stopped since then. So it took them 7 days, but as of this morning, 47 pages. And they are not seeking damages. And they're not challenging the state rule that said the NCAA can't enforce their rules. But they're asking a federal judge to say before anything else happens, so that this doesn't get derailed later. You can't wait until like the day before the 60 days expires. We want a declarative judgment right now that you have examined this. And yes, we do have the right to enforce our bylaws, which means if they're doing this and so publicly, and we know what it's, folks, they're going to sanction the Big 12. Now, what does that mean? I said most likely money. Here's the kick. Barring the Red Raiders from the conference title game, which means a playoff spot gets way more elusive to the point that it's probably prohibitive. If the Big 12 sanctions Texas Tech for playing Brendan Sorsby in this or any way, it was always going to be a court case. According to Texas Attorney General, it will now involve two. But the conference itself, they didn't enforce the bylaws and then the state sued them. The conference is suing first, saying, we ain't going to wait for you. So this, I got to tell you, it's a new one for me. We will see how this proceeds. And remember, it's only June 15th, so we got time. We really got time for this to play out somewhat in the courts. All right. Wow, June 15th. We are just getting started today. We will take a short break. Me and Heath next.
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16: It's a Monday in June, and boy, is there important stuff in the world of college football. Chuck Oliver Show, that's me. David on the ones and twos, our own personal Eminem. Heath Klein, Rolodex to the stars, and boy, are we loaded up today. Truest reporter for Clemson is going to join us in about 10 minutes. That's Larry Williams from Tiger Illustrated. It's an on-3 thing. I'm fascinated by what this offense is going to look like. I know that when a new OC comes in, usually there's some enthusiasm because, hey, look what he just did. Now, it was probably a lower level, but look what he just did. No, Chad Morris, none of that apply. Well, it was a really lower level. But Chad Morris, like, he wasn't doing anything. Heath, was Chad doing anything last season?
32: He's watching his son play at Virginia was the main thing he was doing.
16: Watching
32: I don't think
16: his
32: he had any
16: play.
32: Formal role. I think he was like an advisor, quote unquote.
16: And I'm sure that he watched it through the coach's eye, you know, I'm sure the whole time. So it's going to be an unusual path back to the top if that Clemson offense starts looking proficient again, not even top of the conference. And when I say unusual path, like now that we've shed our three-year starter, who did set some records at quarterback, now the offense can finally step forward. So, like I said, a lot to talk about. Truest reporter for Clemson, Larry Williams, he'll be up in about 10 minutes. What's up, Heath?
32: All right, so yeah, Chuck, obviously you touched on the big story there in the open, the fact that we do have legal action being taken by the Big 12 to say we will punish if they do play Sorsby. We want to have the right to punish. We need a declaratory judgment that will say that we have that. The other part is we, of course, have dueling attorney generals. I got to be honest, I don't spend a lot of time on Oklahoma politics.
16: Oh, yeah, I saw him.
32: But Oklahoma Attorney General Gentner Drummond, we mentioned Gentner Drummond last week that he had kind of jumped in and we knew there probably would be some Big 12 attorney generals that would want to. It turns out, Chuck, that the primary in Oklahoma is Tuesday. And wouldn't you know it, Gentner Drummond just happens to be running for governor of Oklahoma. So,
16: and I hate things in Texas.
32: He just happened to be willing to step up on Friday and announce his intent to help fight against that rich billionaire booster that's trying to ruin football in Texas. He's willing to take the shot.
16: I couldn't tell you, he might be the next governor.
32: I have no idea, but I just found that very funny that of all the things that could come up on Friday, like what could be my last push? I know. We're going to stick it to Texas.
16: Gettner's not dumb. I know that.
32: Yeah, I just I found that amusing. Meanwhile, by the way, somebody pointed this out, and it was a point I had not thought about with regards to Texas Tech and how they're handling this thing. You had them, Campbell's done it one way, and then some others have tried to be a little more discreet about it, like Joey McGuire trying at the Houston thing. Say, well, you know, we don't even know if he would play in the Houston game. He's still in recovery, and I don't know if he'll be ready for the Houston game. It's like, Joey, no one believes for one second you folks are not going to put him out there in the Houston game unless he's literally placing parlays in front of you during meetings. Otherwise, everybody firmly believes you're going to play him against Houston. But that had been the formal position. They also, of course, now are accused by the Big 12, have already communicated that, yes, we're going to play Sorsby. But remember Micah Hudson, Chuck? Micah Hudson.
16: The receiver who bounced around?
32: Yeah, five-star wide receiver. He was a very high-profile landing for Texas Tech when they got him, and then he left, transferred A&M, then he transferred back to Texas Tech. As pointed out, a year ago, Micah Hudson said that his issue, why he had left Texas Tech in the first place and A&M, that he was dealing with mental health issues. Chuck, they made a guy who was a five-star wide receiver walk on. There wasn't any red carpet for welcome back Micah Hudson, our five-star that chose Texas Tech, that was willing to kind of stick himself out there when they hadn't really proven much yet, hadn't won anything. No, there wasn't any big welcome back for Micah Hudson. If mental health was so darn important to Texas Tech, you'd think that, geez, a guy who was a five-star, you could put him back on scholarship, right?
16: If what you were doing was consistent with your actual values and not based around trying to make the playoffs and actually score this time, yes, you would, Heath.
32: That's one of those things that seems to me to be an incredibly easy thing to do. You know as well as I that there's plenty of kids on scholarship that won't contribute in a given year. This is a guy who was a five-star player. I don't know if he's going to ever contribute meaningfully for them or not. I don't know if they were offended that he left for another Texas school or what it was. But again, for a school that's trying to peddle itself now as the school that's so concerned about mental health, it's fair to ask the question, well, why wasn't Micah Hudson's mental health a priority?
16: Yeah, the Big 12 has said their words about a member. We have considerable concern that we will suffer reputational harm because of Texas Tech. Wowzers. 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With Invesco QQQ, you can access a fund that helps advance innovations like smart fitness technology, robotics, and next-gen video conferencing. 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
16: All week, all year, all college football, Chuck Oliver Show is what we do. If you remember Kelly Bryant, oh yeah, Clemson guy. Yes, that Clemson guy, who was the starting quarterback until he was not the starting quarterback. Well, he wasn't that good. I don't know. Senior in high school, scored 55 touchdowns in 12 games. It's pretty good. Then he went to Clemson, and when it finally became his turn to start, and it was his turn. It went there 12-2 season. Wasn't bad. It wasn't where Clemson was used to being, but 12-2. And then he starts the next year, and he's 4-0, but then Dabo does the right thing. He says, this other guy, Trevor Lawrence, he's better. So we're going to play the better guy at quarterback, but I'm the returning starter. I'm the upperclassman. I've got experience in bowl games, blah, blah, all these things. I'm 24, like, or whatever he was. I'm all these things. Yeah, but he's better. The reason I bring that up is because Dabo's still the coach there, and last year he kept – I watched Cade Klubnik play, and Saturday after Saturday, Dabo kept declaring Cade was better than Christopher Fazina. Like, he could have made a change. I've seen it happen before, and that never really happened last year. And so I thought that there would be a portal acquisition. There wasn't. There's a lot of things I need to figure out for the season. Exactly Dabo's mindset and what's he going to do at quarterback. That's probably top of the list when it comes to Clemson. Let's welcome on right now from Tiger Illustrated. It's an on-three thing. It's Larry Williams. Larry, how was your Monday?
8: Hey, going great. Hope yours is as well, Chuck.
16: I know every situation can be way, way, way, way, way different. But last year, Cade wasn't good. Tell me what the thinking about Christopher Fazina is right now, because at the end of the season, I was like, man, he couldn't beat out or get more playing time from Cade. You know, they must not be in love with him anymore, but then they didn't bring a quarterback in. So, and then I hear Tate Reynolds has his package in spring. Tell me where you sit on June 15th, looking ahead 2.5 months of the season.
8: Where I sit is I think that a lot of folks were as perplexed as you that they didn't go get a big-time playmaker out of the portal. That's Dabo's call, right? Like, what I think back to is the first day that Chad Morris was on the job. Actually, wasn't even on the job yet. He was just being introduced in a staff meeting. I want to say like January 3rd, somewhere around there. And I think one of the first things Dabo said to his staff is, from the information we gathered at the time, was, hey, by the way, we're not going to the portal for a quarterback. We got what we need here, so stop asking me.
16: Make it work.
8: And so, pardon?
16: Make it work.
8: Well, pretty well, but also, like, I don't care what you think about, like, my opinion is I'm the decider. you know, he had quite a few people in the building thought that they needed to go into the portal. And I think plenty of folks still believe they should have. And so, now listen, I think we might have talked about this the last time I was on. Dabo could end up being right. He's been right about a lot of stuff over his career that initially he was told he was wrong on. And if he is right on this, if Christopher Vezina or Tate Reynolds, more on that in a second, I guess, give them what they need at quarterback, he's going to do the Coca-Cola 600 of victory laps, you know, and as he should. I'm just telling you right now in mid-June sort of what the feeling is. They really like Tate Reynolds, who didn't play his senior year of high school, but who in the spring he was a lot more advanced, I think, and a lot more ready than maybe some folks thought he was going to be. First of all, he's physically developed. He looks like a third-year guy, right? So he doesn't have the issues that maybe Deshaun Watson did his first year in 2014 when they were hesitant to throw him to the Wolves in their first game at Georgia. Because, hey, if he gets broken in half or if his confidence gets shattered, then you're dealing with that maybe for the rest of the year. So Tate has the physical readiness. Also, he has a dang cannon for an arm. It just comes out of his hand just differently from most other quarterbacks you'll see. But he's still developing, and he's still learning the offense, still processing, still learning, you know, how to make the right decisions, which is natural, of course. But nobody that I talk to who's, you know, within that program is banking on Christopher Vezina starting the entire season. A lot of folks think it's only a matter of time before Tate Reynolds eventually takes over. Now, would that be game six? Would it be game one, game two? I have no idea. And again, you want to be fair to Vezina. I'm not dismissing the notion that he could give them what they need. And we've seen crazier things happen. You know, kids develop into things you thought they weren't. I'm just telling you, like, there's, you know, the questions, the criticism even, you know, that you have, that others have, that's not limited to just folks outside of the football program. There are folks inside the program who have some of those same sentiments.
16: So if we look at Tristan Smith, two questions here. Do you think that the injunction puts an end to it and the kid's going to be on the roster this year? The NCAA basically, you know, surrenders. And if he is on the roster, tell me what you think he adds, because I love the receiver room. I think they're deep. The kid, the freshman flyer from Virginia that's in now, Wesco Moore, the names people know, that looks like a good-looking group.
8: Yeah, and, you know, Tristan Smith, he had 24 catches last year, a touchdown. Actually had kind of a Hail Mary fourth down desperation grab against SMU from Vezina, by the way. He just gives you that that target, you know, where you just throw the ball. Ideally, you know, best case scenario, you just throw it into his zip code and he can go up and get it just because he because of his frame, because of his and his links. And so as you said, though, in this receiving core, you know, there are a lot of questions about this Clemson team right now, which you started with a quarterback, of course, the most important question. But they do have some, they got some dudes. Wesco, TJ Moore. I think that Olsen, Pat Henry, the tight end, is due maybe for a breakout, even under Chad Morris, who really specializes in utilizing tight ends. They got a couple of good backs in Gideon Davidson and the SMU transfer, Chris Johnson. So I think that Chad Morris has some material to work with as he tries to, I guess, bring the same, a similar formula, a similar DNA, I guess you could say, that he did 15 years ago to Clemson. The schematics are going to be different, of course. Defenses, the way defenses play now, of course, is a lot different from what it was back when he coached his last season here in 2014. Yeah. But my point is the DNA, you know, being able to stretch the field vertically, horizontally, being the aggressor instead of the, well, let's take what they give us, you know, that kind of thing, instead of sitting back. I mean, I think if Chad Morris watched their games last season, and he did watch some of them, he probably wanted to vomit at how slow they were going and how much they were being dictated to rather than the other way around. But going back to the receiving core and Tristan Smith, yeah, I think he can certainly, anytime you have somebody who's that long and who, you know, can perform with the back shoulder stuff amid contact, I think that's nothing but a good thing. Nothing but a plus for the room.
16: So the past, I don't even know how many decades, places all over the college football landscape, suddenly you got business owners looking down going, what are all these $2 bills doing? Why is all these money with like Tiger Paw stamped on it? What's it going to look like in Baton Rouge? Because Clemson's fan base has a reputation of traveling and making their mark as much as anybody. Are they in this year for the trip to Baton Rouge? And is it for the team or is it for the venue? And, hey, we've never been there.
8: Probably the latter. You know, I think most Clemson fans, if they're being honest with themselves, are probably approaching that opener with some trepidation, just based on the question marks, you know, based on the way last season ended. Of course, you know, things can change in a hurry, and, you know, we probably make too much of the most recent result, particularly a result that was in the Bronx in a bowl game, you know, with you know, 40% of the important players not there, probably less than 40%, but still. It's mainly, it's the quarterback situation, you know. LSU goes and gets everybody at once out of the portal, including Sam Leavitt. Clemson stands pat, you know. Clemson's coming off a 6-loss season. So I think if you are asking me,

0: hey, they still love their program, and they want to experience what that place is like, the uniqueness of it, for sure.
1: Yeah, it is an absolute wonderful trip, especially if, as you said, your first trip since the night game. That was the case for me, and my team lost, but it was still a heck of a trip. Larry, I appreciate your insight. It's always wonderful stuff, man. Thank you.
0: Anytime, Chuck. Have a good one.
1: Yes, sir. Tiger Illustrated on three. If you don't know, Clemson fans, decades ago, literally, maybe it's all my life, but bowl games, I think, was the first of it, or maybe they were mad at Florida State or somebody. Whatever it was, Clemson fans felt slighted, and so they wanted to show that we're not just some, you know, small fan base from out in the country, and so they started stamping their money with tiger paws. And so when they would go to away games, because everybody used cash then, couldn't really do that now. You can't do that now with your cash as readily. And you can't slam the phone down on anybody anymore. That's the worst thing about cell phones. You can't slam the phone. Man, whoosh, can't do that anymore. You just psst, and it just sounds the same. But when all you did was pay with cash, then Clemson fans, man, they loaded up. It was impressive, and it was a unique way to let folks know what Clemson fans bring when you invite us to either your bowl or as a one-off non-conference or whatever it is. So I just wonder if, first of all, I'm going to Venmo you a tiger paw. I was here. That's not really a thing. But the experience in Baton Rouge, it's unto itself. And there are other places like South Bend, unto itself. Camp Randall, I'm sure, is unto itself. Hadn't been there, but in its own way. And what, like, close your eyes, think about a night game in Baton Rouge. Like, you're pretty dang close. You're pretty close to it. All right, short break. Heath and I come back next.
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7: Every year is a new year. I don't believe in sustainability, year after year, and the momentum continuing to go. I mean, every year is 35% of your team is new. Every day you're working to establish a culture in your locker room, to establish the standard in your program, the mindset those guys have to have every day. And if you take a day off of that now, I mean, you're going to fall behind, and it's going to slip.
8: So far, as much as you can through the middle of June, so far Brent Key is pulling it off. It looks like a transition to a more concrete situation than a lot of ways in college football. You see more sand. It's not just, well, Haynes is gone, so we'll have to figure it out. And Haynes is gone. But it's not just Haynes King. A bunch of NFL sort of talent either leave for the NFL or try to leave for the NFL, they hope, or transfer to, Georgia, Isaiah Canyon. And I thought that it was almost prescribed, and then they lose their new quarterback, who it was going to be, Aaron Filo, and they lose the play call. So we all know that. So the way it was looking to me was, gosh, the closer we get to the 26th season, the less positive I'm going to feel about Georgia Tech. I don't know necessarily how this – I got to see if Alberto Mendoza can play. There's a big difference between handing off when your team is up by 3 touchdowns. But this doesn't look like it's a program that is falling off. I don't know what the record's going to be this year, but he is recruiting and apparently with an intent to recruit, maybe even redshirt, develop, et cetera. So that's Brent Key. I went and saw 38 Special, 10 years ago. And they're on my mind this morning. I'm trying to decide about the Pac-12 and exactly how competitive it's going to be. And it's reminded me a little bit like when I saw 38 Special. It had been huge. But there are only a couple of the original members and then a bunch of people who not only didn't belong, but they're way too young to be the real 38 Special / Pac-12. And so that's why I have no clue how competitive it's going to be. It's not a power conference. I know that. It will be a G-level conference. But it doesn't even have all its football teams yet. It doesn't have the minimum number, actually, you need, but it kind of get a little waiver. But it had to get creative with its schedule, and I thought that was last year, the past couple of years, when they only had 2 teams. Yes, it was. But, boy, when I say too young to be in the band, I was at an NFL game, 25 years ago, and the Temptations, like the Motown group from the 60s, the Temptations, there was one old guy they helped on stage who was, I guess, the Temptation. There were 3 people too young to be in that band. Boise State's too young to be in the Pac-10, Pac-12. They are, I promise you. They're too young. San Diego State's too young to be in the Pac 10-ish 12. It's a weird looking conglomeration of teams. And I don't know what I think of it yet. but it's better than just having two. So there's that. What's up, Heath?
9: Chuck, are you by any wild chance familiar with a young man named Grayson Gordon?
8: No, who's Grayson Gordon?
9: I was not familiar with him either. However, this weekend, thanks to social media, I became aware of Grayson Gordon. The reason is because Grayson Gordon, as far as anyone can tell, became the first guy to announce a camp flip. This is not a joke. He says, following a personal invite from Florida State coach Nate Brady after last week's Kennesaw State mega camp, I'm heading to Tallahassee this weekend for the FSU football camp, excited to compete in front of the Seminoles staff. And has a whole graphic about how before he had been going to the Boston College camp, but now he's flipped his camp plans to go to FSU's camp instead. A literal announcement of a change in where you're going to camp from Grayson Gordon, who's a member of the class of 2029. I mean, Chuck, if we're at the point where that is considered news, where some recruit, and again, we're talking about he was at Kennesaw State, and now he has moved on up in his invites for a camp 3 years before he's signing from BC to FSU. If that's going to become news, my Lord, bless all the people in the recruiting sites that we have on this show, because they're never going to get to sleep again. There is such a thing as too much information, and we have just officially crossed the threshold here.
8: I think you were supposed to keep watching. It turns into a commercial for Gatorade or Ovaltine or something. Like, this has to be one of those staged announcements that actually is an endorsement, right?
9: It just appears the young man really thought that we needed a 3 years out graphic update to let us know that heading into his 10th grade season, he's upgraded his camp possibilities to Tallahassee.
8: I'm not camping in BC anymore.
9: Take that, Bill O'Brien.
8: Boy, that's supposed to be like a fake commercial on Saturday Night Live or something. It really is.
9: I give the guy credit, because I have no idea how good a recruit he is, but I've heard of him. I probably won't be terribly enthusiastic about hearing more about him, but I have now heard of him. Also, a guy I have heard of in the past is a guy named Chris Kobach. Chris Kobach is the Attorney General of the state of Kansas. And I don't know if he's running for anything this year or not, but he has jumped in as the next man into the ring to announce that he, like the Oklahoma Attorney General, is ready to assist the conference if Texas tries to do anything and insists that Ken Paxton's assertion is, quote, incorrect, and the Big 12 conference should not be intimidated. So Chris Kobach becoming the latest AG. As I say, this was the biggest given, Chuck, and I think we're both in agreement on this. Anytime that we're hearing about politicians connected to sports, it's just like, oh, Lord. And there's just been way too much of it this year. But in this case, it was catnip. There was no way they weren't going to be lining up to get the opportunity for some media time here.
8: Yeah, especially if you've got the opportunity to maybe turn it into, I don't want to say cheap votes, but cheap votes or cheap pops or like the thing in Oklahoma, that's the guitarist looking on the back of the guitar, right? And realize, good evening, Charlotte. Like, that's the easiest, cheapest thing going, right?
9: I would think so. And the thing is, I don't know as much about the Oklahoma Attorney General, although I suspect I can guess.
8: But he's got the election, right?
9: I suspect I can guess if he's running for governor of the state of Oklahoma. But I do know a little bit about Kobach. He's had a little bit more of a high-profile national role. And so, you know, he and Ken Paxton normally would be guys you would sit at the same table at the picnic. And instead, I guess they're going to publicly take some shots at each other here. So maybe it's just all turned into wrestling and everybody understands, hey, do what you got to do to get yours.
8: Yeah, I had a buddy of mine went to WrestleMania 3 and said one of his biggest soul-crushing moments was the next day on the plane flying home, and he saw that the rival wrestlers were sitting together hanging out. That's basically what you've got here. It's wrestling videos.
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8: Hour two, Chuck Oliver Show on this Monday. Nine states, 71 sticks. It's a wonderful, wonderful thing. I appreciate y'all making that the case. I've told you, Phil Steele, he knows more than me. Or he sells more magazines than me and just about anybody. And Phil Steele has ranked South Carolina as his 16th best team in college football this season. I thought differently. And so immediately I said, well, we got to get someone who knows on, and well, that's David Kloninger. Well, let's welcome from the Charleston Post and Courier, Gamecock beat guy, and does a wonderful job. David, welcome. How's your Monday?
20: Not bad, Chuck. How's yours going? Doing all right. Help me a little bit. Tell me what Phil Steele, and but beyond, I've got a quarterback who in a great year could score 50 touchdowns. That's where I would start with Lenore Sellers. Expand on that. What do you think Phil Steele's seeing?
21: I'm not really sure. I mean, I thought that maybe they tickle the top 25 a little bit, but up at 16, I was like, well, okay, maybe you looked at Lenore Sellers' jersey number and got a little confused. I don't know. But I think a lot of Phil's ranking probably depends on Dylan Stewart being the leader of that defense, which, okay, that's reasonable, but Dylan Stewart didn't play all spring with a bad back. And while we continue to hear reports, oh, he's progressing great. He's doing nicely. Not one person could say he's definitely going to be on the field for the opener. So maybe that played into it. But me, I'm like, I don't know if I'd put him that far, if at all, in the top 25.
20: Well, let's talk about my premise. And I immediately went. I was like, if you have a Tebow, and I know what I'm talking about. Like, that's really high bar. But if you have a Tebow or a Cam sort of season, you can do that. Tell me what you think the progress of Lenore Sellers really could be this year.
21: Well, obviously, he's playing under his third offensive coordinator in 3 years. That said, I did a sit down with Kendall Briles a couple days ago and talked about how he's picking up that playbook. And Kendall kind of broke it down by saying, you know, I could tell you a lot of things about how good he looks, but, you know, we're not out there in pads yet. So what spoke out to me the most, Chuck, was that they gave Lenoris a sheet of about 100, 120 plays, formations, things like that, and said, okay, what are you comfortable with? Cross them off if you're not. And he crossed off about 30. And then said, okay, here's what we're going to roll with. And, you know, some will be more frequently than others. But it will truly be this guy's going to run the offense for us, and let's give him something he's comfortable with and something he could produce doing. So he's the head of the snake, and if you've got a quarterback, you got a chance. They need to get him back to his 2024 form.
20: All right. I want to ask about more high-profile and probably impactful kids, but I got to ask. Sam Dixon, transfer from Ohio State. He got involved with Popo over the weekend. Do you know the details?
21: Yeah, and they're not good. He and his younger brother, who's not a student or a player, at least not here, decided to go break into some teammates' cars.
20: Boy.
21: Over around the dorm and steal some stuff. So they were each in the cooler as of last night. I believe they bonded out by now. But Sam Dixon, I can guarantee you, will not be part of this program going forward.
20: Yeah, that's one of the things. You can do a lot, but you can't steal from your teammates. You're probably going to be done. Well, let's talk about transfers that maybe don't have that on their docket. Caleb Herring, that's a nice get. And solid year at Tennessee. What do you think he can turn into this season?
21: Well, they're counting on him and some other guys to kind of be that other side of the defensive line outside of Dylan Stewart. If you remember, Chuck, in 2024, Stewart as a freshman had a terrific season, and it was helped a lot because the guy on the other side was Kyle Kennard, who ended up winning the Bronco Nagurski Trophy. So when you have that kind of double threat, you're picking, who do we double team here? USC didn't have that threat last year. Brian Thomas and guys like that tried their best, but they just couldn't replicate what Kennard could, and really who could. You know, that guy was so good in his 1 year here. So Caleb Herring and Anthony Addison and some other guys can plug into that other spot. You hope with a healthy Stewart you can get that 1-2 punch and not have Stewart fighting through double and triple teams like he had to last year.
20: Go back a couple of levels. It's been a freak show in the secondary, man. Some of the guys they've been putting, Eamon Worry, Jalen Kilgore, not as standout as Eamon Worry, but who's going to be the new enforcer on the back end back there?
21: That's a real good question. I mean, they've got guys who are back there that are experienced, and that's a good thing. Maybe they haven't been as dynamic as some of the guys they lost, but you do have Gerald Kilgore, Jalen's older brother, who will be back, and he'll kind of slide into that nickel spot. You do have Judge Collier, who's been starting for 2 years now and played a lot in that other year, so he's basically a four-year starter. Then you have Peyton Williams and Vakari Swain, who can kind of helm up those other sides at corner and one of the safety spots. So they've got experience back there. They just need guys to go out there and say, listen, you were good. You were solid last year. Need you to be a little bit more dynamic. And obviously you can't really plan to go get you an interception. But if you can just get the ball and try to turn something into it, that feeds into the whole defensive mantra of, hey, put the ball down. Get the offense back on the field.
20: There's more than a trend. You mentioned Swain there, and when somebody turns into a stud on either offense or defense, well, we can't have him returning anymore. He's not going to be taking off special teams, will he?
21: Oh, no, no, no. He'll be the punt returner for sure.
20: All right, yeah, because that's a special-looking kid, no doubt about it. All right, wrapping up, David Cloninger, Charleston Post and Courier, Gamecock beat guy. Let's go back to the very first part of this that Phil Steele says, blue sky in Columbia. Address the other part, because one thing that's never changed, regardless of on-field, is Shane can recruit. How's that been going the past couple of weekends since everybody started welcoming recruits on trying to build, like, not only the 27 class, but 28, 29, et cetera?
21: Well, they're getting good reviews, and they're getting guys in here. And, you know, that's always good for your future classes. It's good for the current kids to see that it can continue. But, of course, if you're looking for this year, it's all about getting help now. So what did they get from the portal and the recruiting class? You did get a lot of talent. Julian Walker, freshman defensive end. You're going to see him a lot this year. From the portal, you got Christian Clark at running back. You're going to see a lot of him this year backing up another not homegrown kid, but in the program kid, and Matt Fuller. He's going to be the starting running back. So they've got a lot of guys out there. And the word and the charisma that Shane Beamer and his staff could put on to get a kid here, that speaks a long way. So, of course, you're still a long ways away from actually getting them here. But to have them committed now, that really puts out the word to say, hey, maybe I should commit there too. And, you know, Chuck, the more guys that commit, the more chance you got of getting them to actually sign that piece of paper.
20: All right, last thing, and I say this all, I respect all opponents, but Kent State, Towson, and then Mississippi State, and that's conference. Can Shane do anything to satisfy folks those first 3 weeks, or is it going to be what happens after that?
21: I think that most people expect him to be 3-0 after week three, because that Mississippi State game is at home, and that's one of the only teams that was worse than USC last year. So they expect that, and I think it personally should happen. But, yeah, it's all going to be on those final nine games, because even if you start 3-0, Chuck, it's going to be okay, but a big losing streak can sink this season really quick, and that makes it even worse than if you just have a bad year, the fact that you started off well and finished badly. So it's all going to be about those last nine games, which starts with a trip to Alabama. Yeah. And that's been an Achilles heel two of the last 3 years, and a lot of that's going to be on Lenoris Sellers, because he holds on to the ball. They win those last two games against Alabama, but he didn't, and they lost. So that's going to be a huge storyline going into week four.
20: And then the closing kick, if Shane needs a closing kick, it's Georgia and Clemson. Quick word about Dabo and Clemson. Is there any manner of satisfaction in Columbia with the Gamecocks fan base that, well, hey, no matter what's going on with us, they're struggling over at Clemson too? Because that's kind of the theme of the rivalry, I have decided.
21: Oh, sure. It makes them feel a little better, you know, just because they're not in that playoff discussion. They're not in the national championship hunt anymore. But the fact is, they still lost to them last year at home. So it's one of those, like, well, they are struggling. You know, maybe recruiting will start to pick up, but those guys won't be here this year. And this year, the rivalry game is at Clemson. Of course, Shane Beamer is 2-0. So you do look, it's like, man, he's 0-2 against the rival at home. Yeah, but he's 2-0 on the road, and you're going back there this year. So if you can find a way to win that one, Chuck, it's always going to be a bright offseason in Columbia. But, of course, you want it much brighter two seasons removed from winning nine games.
20: Consume him in the digital space. David Cloninger, get him everywhere. Charleston Post and Courier, and then find him beyond. David, I appreciate your insight. Thank you.
21: Not a problem, Chuck. Thanks for having me.
20: All right, me and Heath. Short break. We come back next.
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8: Continuing. Chuck Oliver Show on this here Monday. It's the middle of June and there's big things happening. Heath will tell me if this is updated. Heath, has Jay Batt left for Kentucky yet?
9: He has.
8: Okay, so that's official now?
9: That is indeed official.
8: Yeah, it was Michigan State borrowed Jay Batt. If you don't remember, it's the letter J. I don't know, James or Jonathan or whatever it is, but J, B-A-T-T, Jay Batt. He was sort of one of the guys behind the guy in Tuscaloosa. And apparently, he can shake the trees, and out falls money. And he got to run the place for the first time at Georgia Tech. He was the chief operating officer and then chief revenue officer at Alabama, and this is during the Saban time. Then he got hired at Georgia Tech to be AD, and they needed a new direction. They had whacked, who was it, Todd Stansberry. And I mean, for a minute, he was at Georgia Tech. Michigan State's like, we're bigger and we're already above the line. Above the line, as in, are you in the Big Ten or SEC? Because that's above the line. And Georgia Tech's like, well, we hope to be in 4 years, but are you going to be? Well, we want to be, and we're going to work towards it. Well, Jay Batt went up to Michigan State, and apparently that thing's just been a turnstile. Whether it's, they've had four presidents
20: in the past, oh, gosh, 5 years, I think. I don't know. You can do something to screw up as AD, hire the wrong football coach, for instance. But it's hard. Heath, it's kind of hard to get fired as a president. And they've now, I think they're on 4 in 5 years. And Jay Batt's replacement is going to be the fourth Michigan State AD since 2021. Jay Batt stopped there for a second, and then he moved back into a better neighborhood at Kentucky. I don't really care. It's not going to affect me what happens at Michigan State, but their situation is not getting better year to year. It seems to be getting worse and more convoluted.
9: Yeah, it's a very strange situation because that you had Guskowitz, who was the most recent president, leave to go to Clemson.
20: Yep.
9: And Michigan State in the Big Ten is not known as one of the very best academic schools, but it still is an AAU member. It's still regarded as a pretty quality job. So at best, that felt like sort of a lateral move for him, and he'd only been there for a couple of years, and he'd gone to Michigan State from North Carolina. So the fact that you were able to get him to go up there in the first place was kind of perceived at the time as, hey, this is a pretty nice upgrade for Michigan State to get a guy to leave UNC to go there. So to lose him after just a couple of years and then to have the AD basically say, as soon as that guy's out the door, hey, I'm out of here too.
20: Peace.
9: That really does call into question what the plan is, what the vision is. And I know there's been some schools have a reputation for this. Michigan State has been a place that's had a reputation for certain board members being more aggressive and more involved than they should be. I don't know if something like that's going on right now. They had their own guy who was sort of their version of Bobby Lauder that used to get talked about.
20: Oh,
9: that
20: yeah.
9: He's no longer around, but I don't know if someone else has kind of risen to be that new version of him as the guy that was always talked about as the reason there were issues. And Chuck, I mean, Pat Fitzgerald, look, you need to get back in, and you wanted back in, and you took the job, but you got to be saying, wait a minute, I didn't even make it to my first fall practice before both the president and the AD who hired me under fairly controversial circumstances are already out of here. Like, super.
20: It wasn't universal when the guys who hired him were there. And so, honestly, as much of a I can't take my eyes off of it as Michigan State is, because you replace ADs, they can do things to get them fired, get themselves fired. Presidents don't leave like this. Now, it's not just getting fired. That's not it. I don't know. We've seen embezzlement. I think that was Louisville. But as far as leaving to go to Clemson, that's a tough one for a Big Ten program that we're a research university. I mean, like they are leaning into it in that conference. It's almost like a mandate. So as interesting and really unusual as it is for a place to be replacing presidents and ADs at that rate, whatever, it most likely will not affect me. Kentucky affects me. And if you want to go back to the big picture here, okay, why is there a job at Kentucky for Jay Batt to fill? Because Mitch Barnett hit the retirement trail. And if you didn't see this, he got shamed into giving back, I think, $900,000 of the million. He was about to get a sweetheart sort of retirement deal, $1 million to consult. And I think he wound up giving back like basically all of it when the word got out. So he still wants to hang around and be a consultant, but he's just not going to be the AD anymore. And the point to anyone who competes with Kentucky, especially in the SEC, is the phrasing was Kentucky will modernize its approach to name, image, likeness, recruiting, and fundraising. And I'm like, okay, so Mitch was still doing things the old way. When I say modernize, like that's Jay Batt. At Georgia Tech, they said that's what he did. At Michigan State, he showed up. He's like, all right, this is how you actually – and all of this was learned working for Saban, or refined working for Saban, or perfected working for Saban. And then he did it well enough to get the Georgia Tech job and was there 5 minutes. And then Michigan State's like, we need instant help. And he was there 5 minutes. I don't think he's going to be at Kentucky for 5 minutes. Barnhart was there, gosh, going back to almost 2000. So Jay Batt is there to modernize the athletic department. That's a tough eval. But at least they've made it and they're moving forward. So, yeah, that is an official thing. What's up, Heath?
9: Yeah, that was where I was actually going to go, Chuck, is that J-Back goes to Kentucky. It is listed as a six-year deal. And this is where things are getting interesting because, again, everybody's trying to figure out what is the right way to do things now. And so he is not only the school's next AD, he is also the CEO of Champions Blue, which
20: saw
9: is
20: that.
9: The Schools for Profit LLC. So it's not just a matter of, okay, he's going to be in charge of a lot of fundraising. They're saying he's going to be running this other operation in addition to the athletic department, you know, the hiring the coaches and all that kind of stuff. He's going to be the guy who's also trying to run this venture to suck in more money into the Kentucky athletic department's budget. And I do wonder, is this the new model we're going to start to see at more places? They started something kind of like this at Michigan State. I don't know how they're going to proceed since he started it up there and then was gone within less than a year. So
20: yeah.
9: I don't know if they will build off of that or if somebody else will come in from the outside and say, nah, never mind, or I have my own way of doing it. But for Kentucky, you get a guy that, okay, he's good at raising money, but Chuck, he doesn't have to hire a football coach in the near future. He might need to hire a basketball coach in the near future.
20: Oh, yeah, Mark.
9: He obviously did not hire a basketball coach at Michigan State because Izzo's been there forever. But the only basketball hire he's associated with is Damon Stoudemire, which was a straight-up disaster for Georgia Tech. Now, from what I understood at the time, that might not have entirely been his choice. There might have been some other factors involved. But regardless, the facts are, on the resume, the one guy in the sport you care about the most that he has ever hired couldn't have crashed out harder if he tried. So I do wonder, it's great to say money, money, money. Boy, are we sure this is the right guy for that job?
20: Yeah, this is a drill down thing, but Damon Stoudemire, Heath, he wasn't quite certain how to use timeouts. Like the other teams on like a 13-0 run, it's the second half. Like he wasn't quite certain if he should use his time. Like it was basic. It was an awful, awful hire. You're right. But he had moved on by the time it bottomed out. And apparently, if you can change the accounting ledger, that leads in your interviews now. And if you didn't see the – now, this is kind of funny. I would encourage anyone, go take a look at it. The statement from the University of Kentucky is, we welcome J-Bat, and they say who he is and all that. And then they immediately go to his fundraising. Says, across different institutions, Jay has distinguished himself as a record-breaking fundraiser. Like, that literally, when they get past the, Jay and his family, and we welcome them to Big Blue Nation, like they went through all that stuff. All right, what about Jay? Dude knows how to shake the trees. And record-breaker in fundraising. The very next sentence, maximize resources and revenue. All of that's really important. I don't know, in the South, are we supposed to be that blatant? It seems a little unattractive, Heath, but that's how we are now in college athletics.
9: Yeah, and again, you just wonder some of the things that he did that worked at Tech. I know that at Kentucky they've had some issues because Barnhart was particularly slow to be willing to approve alcohol sales. He was one of the last guys, very conservative in terms of moving forward in a way that other schools were, and that was one of the criticisms of him, was this idea that he had done a lot of good things for Kentucky, but he had simply gotten too comfortable doing things the old way and wasn't willing to move forward with things at other places that you're competing with. And if you're Kentucky, you're always kind of competing from behind to begin with, smaller state and just not as much success in football in particular, that you just didn't have the luxury of saying, well, we're not going to let you get a beer at a game, even if you can at like 2/3 of the conference. Now, you could modernize on stuff like that. But things like what he did at Georgia Tech with, oh, we're going to have a block party outside the stadium and try and have concerts and events. I don't know that that kind of model at Kentucky is necessary particularly. Again, he's got his football coach, and his football coach might do great, and he didn't have to hire him. So regardless, unless somebody scoops Will Stein out of there in the next 3 or 4 years, and you would think he'd have to really be killing it for them to come for him in that window of time. Now, who knows? He might not ever have to hire a football coach at Kentucky. But he better raise a whole bunch of money, and he better figure out a way to do it that is not the same model he tried at Tech, because I don't think the same formula is necessarily what you need at a place like Lexington.
20: No, at Georgia Tech, it was just exposure and marketing and trying to get walk-up tickets in a city of 6.5 million. At Kentucky, it's a way, way different thing. At Kentucky, it's we're in the SEC and we want to feel like it. There were blips. There were a couple of years, actually, I say a few seasons with Stoops, but they've never really felt in the club until basketball season starts, and that's the truth. How much fun was last week? Well, last week was Chuck Oliver's show broadcasting live from the Caesar Sportsbook at Harris Cherokee in Cherokee, North Carolina. Now, honestly, that could be this week, next week, anytime we want because it's so dang close to Cherokee. It's even closer to the other Harris in North Carolina. That's right, there's two. Harris Valley River is about an hour away in Murphy. Anywhere you can hear me in the footprint of the Chuck Oliver Show, you can get in your automobile bubble, be there in just a few hours, maybe even a half hour, depending on where you are. 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It's what you've always loved about Harris in the state of North Carolina. 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
8: Elite arm strength.
20: physical dominance. Those are pretty good things to put on display at a camp for a college football recruit. And it's not just any camp, the Elite 11 Finals. And that's Elijah Haven. Very impressive young man. And it is not for everyone to be a recruit and develop sort of program when it comes to quarterbacks, especially. There are a lot of places that say, we're just going to get a kid in, you know, year to year. Alabama, Keelon Russell, that was as big a recruit as – there's a one measuring stick I saw. He's the highest-rated recruit in the history of the Alabama program, and that'd be like over the last 25 years or so. But not every program approaches it that way. Alabama continues. So we're going to talk the coming season and all of those headlines as well, but we're going to start with at least one kid who's a high school prospect and on the way. From 97.7 The Zone, Huntsville, mornings, it's Drew DeArmond. Drew, how's your day?
0: I'm doing well, Chuck. How are you?
20: Oh, I'm happy to have you on. Talk Elijah Haven, the Elite 11. It's great to be there if you're a quarterback. And he showed elite arm strength and physical dominance. Tell me, you've eyeballed the kid. What do you think about him?
0: Well, I mean, I do think he has a lot of tools. Obviously, the size, being 230-plus pounds, has really good mobility for someone that big. Certainly has. It looks as though on film, elite arm talent. It looks as though that he checks off all the boxes. He's also I can always consider it a good thing if you're a multi-sport athlete in high school. I always think kind of your best players are your multi-sport athletes. It helps, you know, keep them sharp both mentally and physically. And it just goes to show you that, you know, sometimes. And this is very real. Sometimes if you specialize in one sport, you can burn out. And I think that's why Nick Saban used to like to recruit, multi-sport athletes, because one, it showed, you know, how well they could move and, you know, kind of maybe the long-term upside potential when they did concentrate on just football, if they moved to the college level. And then it also shows, you know, like a leadership quality and a willingness to compete. And so I think, you know, Elijah Haven checks off all those boxes, and certainly he did well at the Elite 11. Now, the Elite 11 can lead you down a path sometimes where it doesn't come to fruition. Like, I can remember Blake Barnett lighting it up, and I was thinking he'd be a superstar, and he didn't. I remember Alabama taking a commitment from Ricky Town, and he never became the quarterback at the myriad of stops that he came on. But you can also have a Tua Tagovailoa who ends up becoming a superstar. So it works both ways, no doubt about it. And certainly you always want those guys to perform well in that competitive type setting. And I think Elijah Haven has a lot of potential. And I think he also likes to compete, because I think you just kind of referenced it when you were bringing me into the segment. He's gone into a quarterback room that's rather crowded. There's no clear path to starting right away. You have to earn it. And I think it shows the trust that a lot of these young quarterbacks have in Kalen DeBoer, and their staff and their track record at multiple stops of developing first rounders at the position.
20: I love kids who have played some, just play some a little bit. And Austin Maxx played more than Keelon Russell, but there's a consistent review of Russell, and it's that there's just special in every way about him. What's your expectation either for week one, week three, week five? Is it Keelon Russell, and what do you think's possible for him?
0: Well, I mean, I remember I kind of made some people on your show, and I remember you were kind of surprised when I said it last year, because going into camp, Ty Simpson, and in spring, Ty had to compete and win the job. And you asked me in the spring who I thought would take the first snap against Florida State, and I actually picked Keelon Russell, which I think a lot of people were surprised about, because I wasn't sure if Ty was ready to win the job and be the guy. Well, obviously, he put in the work. He, you know, they didn't get the result they wanted against Florida State. I don't think it was Ty's fault. We all know how the season went after that, especially for about 7 or 8 weeks there for 2 months. He played as well as any quarterback in college football. But I think Keelon Russell is special. That's why I picked him last year. I think he has special traits. I think he has the arm. I think he has good size. I think he has unbelievable mobility. I think he can throw off every platform, and he has every, you know, tool in the book. You can run RPOs with him. You can run a pro style with him. He can go off script and, you know, and make a play and make a difficult throw across his body. I think he has the total package. Certainly he's going to have to mature and develop, but I think he is a really good fit for what they want to do. Now, Austin Mack, he's a big guy, 6'6". He's been in the system, as you know, longer than anyone because he reclassified from Folsom, California, went to Washington, and then followed them to Alabama, and then could have gone into the portal after the season, did not stay to compete with Keelan Russell, and it's still very much a competition. I just think that when you look at Keelan Russell, he's got the quick release, the accuracy, the decision-making, the arm talent, the mobility. He's just got the total package. And, you know, when you see a guy play or scrimmage or whatever, it usually stands out to you right away. It certainly did for me with Tua Tagovailoa. The first time I ever saw him scrimmage, Keelan Russell, kind of the same deal, especially last year at A-Day. I just thought he looked special. Now, in Austin Mack's, you know, defense, he wasn't completely healthy, but I think Keelan Russell is going to be tough to ultimately beat out. I just think he's got the most upside of anyone at the position.
20: All right, let's go a little further down the depth chart. Somebody who may be able to take advantage of an opportunity, Derek Meadows. He is more than the kid who got hit by the Missouri defender. Tell me what's possible, because I thought they may have plans for it. You talked about a crowded quarterback room for Elijah Haven. The wide receiver room was crowded last year, and Meadows was at least getting on the field to start the season, and then he missed a couple of games after the hit, I believe. But there's a lot of positive talk about him.
0: Yeah, that week heading up to the Missouri game, what I had heard is he had had a really good week of practice, Chuck. He was really starting to understand what he was supposed to do and earn the trust of the coaching staff. And if you remember, he got hurt early in that game, and they went deep to him. So they were already trying to kind of get him some touches in the game plan. So he was starting to assert himself. That was the thing that I heard when he was coming out of Vegas, is when they flipped him from LSU, is that he might be 6'5 or 6'6, but he doesn't move or run like that. He's not a plotter. He's not a possession receiver. He can make big plays. And one of the things that I'll just say about Kalen DeBoer's staff, going all the way back to Fresno State when he became a head coach and then going to Washington and then now to Alabama, is they've been really good at evaluating quarterbacks and wide receivers. Because don't forget, I mean, Lotzier Brooks was not a four- or five-star kid that they got out of New Jersey. He came in and made an impact immediately, got better as the year went on, and as you saw, played his best football in Norman, Oklahoma when they won that playoff game. I think if Meadows had stayed healthy, and you mentioned the concussion that he got, I think it set him back a little bit, but I think he was starting to get better. And that's a good thing, too. They need him to do that, because they're going to need him and C.D. Morgan to play and produce, especially with Noah Rogers being out for an unforeseen amount of time. I mean, he certainly was doing well in spring and making plays after transferring from NC State. But him going down in the A-Day game has opened the door for guys like Meadows, who I know has had a good offseason, and C.D. Morgan. I thought C.D., especially for a true freshman, was already earning kind of the trust of Keelan Russell and Austin Mack and was making plays. And so they're going to need all those guys, in that room, because it's still not the deepest room, but I think there's a lot of quality there. And I think, Derek Meadows is a guy that not a lot of people were talking about going into spring practice last year, because you always focus on Ryan Coleman-Williams and him trying to get better. And then you think about Lotzier and how he finished. And then CD comes in as a five-star, but sometimes a guy like Meadows can fly under the radar, and I think he's going to be a very important piece that needs to produce going into next season.
20: One question back into the defense. I don't know. End of the season every year, I always kind of start looking ahead and kind of plotting, and I take up my Thanksgiving weekend by doing this. Who's going to have the best position groups next year and units and all that? Never been more of a challenge, but with Alabama, I already expected them to have a deep secondary and at corner. Carmelo O'Neal, he is an unbelievable-looking kid who's a transfer from Mercer. First of all, if Alabama went into the portal to get a corner, they must really love the guy. Did you develop any sort of opinion, anything you heard about Carmelo O'Neal? Because it got my attention that they even brought in a corner.
0: Yeah, I mean, I think he's a guy that's going to be a hybrid. I wouldn't be surprised if he's competing heavily. And the one thing about this coaching staff, and especially Mo Lindquist, is, and it's a lot different than what Nick Saban used to do, is they play a lot of guys. They rotate a lot. And I think they felt like they needed some more depth pieces because of some injuries that they had late last season. And Keon Sab has been banged up off and on for both years he's been there. So you need guys that you can plug in and have.

0: line. And he's someone, to me, he can play corner. He can probably play nickel. And, you know, it'll be interesting in fall practice if he gets any looks at safety, because we know Bray Hubbard and Saab are your two starters, but we also know that they play the backups quite a bit, and they want versatile pieces that they can move around, because I thought the secondary got, you know, progressively better as the season went on last year. We saw what Xavien Brown did, you know, throughout the playoffs and late in the season and against Tennessee. He made huge plays at that corner spot. But you also know you need depth, especially with as long as the season is now, when you're playing 15, 16, 17 games, you know guys are going to get nicked up. And Carmelo O'Neal is a guy that I think, you know, had a good spring. I think he'll be in the two deep without question. And if you're in the two deep with a Kalen DeBoer football team and Kane Womack, you know you're going to play, because that's the way they kind of develop their teams. They play a lot of guys on all three levels of the defense. And, you know, sometimes it can lead to some mistakes early, but I think by the time the season's over, you may have some guys that are a lot of depth where you can play people. And if somebody goes down in the middle of a game, you're ready to roll. And then even then, it's kind of like a hot hand type deal. If the guy's playing well, making plays on the ball, he may get a few more reps, and it makes practice very competitive. And in this day and time, you've heard Kirby Smart talk about it. I know I have. He always talks about depth and his team's not having the depth they used to. He made reference to Alabama in 12, 13, and 14, and those teams that he finished up his Crimson Tide career on, beating the dog out of some of these teams now because of the depth they have. Well, I do think in one aspect of Alabama's football team, they've done that with the secondary. They're going to have to do that with the D-line and the linebackers, and that's fall camp. We'll kind of play that out. But I think going into fall camp, Mo Linkvist has got to feel, and Jason Jones has got to feel really good about this secondary, both in the safety room and the corner room. And then a lot of those guys can play the nickel spot. So I think Carmelo O'Neal is a guy you got to look for, because he just has uncommon size. And I think he's going to be a really strong portal pickup for Alabama, and maybe a guy that may push to start at some point, even though you've got the Red Morgans of the world and the Ivan Taylors. I think they've got a lot of good young players in that secondary.
1: Yeah, it's funny. If he does play corner, and I don't know that he will, but you said he's got great size. I was like, yeah, he's almost as big as Dejon Lee. It's just really unusual length that they've got there. Drew, it's always a wonderful convo, brother. I appreciate your time.
0: Thank you, Chuck.
1: Drew DeArmond, ESPN 97.7. Dejon Lee was a freshman last year, and I'm telling you, he's every bit of 6'4". And I'm going to stop it there. I wanted to say like 6'4 and a half. He's every bit of 6'4", 200 and a few pounds, and he started playing. Part of it was because he's that tall and long and everything else, but part of it is because he's also a good football player. There's a lot of people running around campus in Tuscaloosa that are 6'4". Dejon Lee, and now they bring in kid O'Neal, and I don't know what he's going to play. Maybe he does play that, what's the spot for Womack? The Husky? Everybody has a different one. Or different terminology sometimes. So they've got size uncommon. You don't have corners that big. I don't know that you want them all the time, depending on what your offense is, on something like a slot receiver, at least traditionally. But to have the versatility and to not get caught when an offense changes formation without changing personnel and you don't get caught, that ain't so bad. So options and a lot of them. All right, short break. We wrap up next.
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16: The communication rule has changed things. You know, there's signal stealing was such a big part of college football that when the huddle started again, because you communicate directly with the quarterback, the game slowed down. Some of the timing rules are different now than they used to be, and so the game is shorter.
17: Sonny Dykes, TCU head coach, and he was a proponent for a long time. He used the word embarrassing, I remember, but for a long time, to improve communication between players and coaches. Do you remember the poster boards you would hold up and there would be like four different images in it? That wasn't the play. Almost always, there were two things on those poster boards. Almost always, it set the formation and then it set the pace, if there was one. And a lot of it was just dummy stuff that you would occupy the other team. You would spend a lot of your time coming up with misdirection for the other team who was trying to get whatever the language of your signals were. You would have backup quarterbacks and punters and walk-ons and everybody else wearing a penny on the sideline so you could find them. And one guy maybe was giving the actual signal. Four guys were over there looking like a third base coach. And Sonny Dykes he's like, that's embarrassing. But we got green dots now. We don't have to worry about any of that stuff. Chuck Oliver's show on this Monday. Appreciate Larry Williams coming on. Truest reporter for Tiger Illustrated from On Three. David Kloniger joined us as well. Charleston Post and Courier, Gamecock beat guy. We talked, first of all, Phil Steele's got South Carolina as his 16th team in college football this season. got my attention. It's worth asking. But then there was also a transfer from Ohio State who got in Dutch with a popo this weekend, and he's probably gone. And then there was on-field stuff. And then with Drew as well. Appreciate Drew coming on. Truest reporter for the Alabama Crimson Tide from 97.7 The Zone in Huntsville. Always good insight there. What's up, Heath?
9: All right, so for those joining us a little bit later on in the program who might not have heard, again, the Big 12 has filed a lawsuit basically seeking a direct judgment that would allow them to enforce their own rules as they see fit to sanction Texas Tech if Texas Tech attempts to play Brennan Sorsby at quarterback, as at least according to the filing that they made, they say that they intend to do. Tom Mars, who again has been heavily involved in college law, so his perspective on these things is pretty relevant. Tom Mars saying about this in the last hour or so says, the Big 12's lawsuit provides some entertaining comic relief about Texas Tech. Quote, the second numbered paragraph of the lawsuit describes Texas Tech's and the Texas AG's threats to sue the Big 12 as the very basis upon which the Big 12's lawsuit is based. No threats, no Big 12 lawsuit, making Texas Tech's board and AG look like the village idiots. So basically what Tom Mars is saying here is by threatening, by not just saying we'll see if the Big 12 does something and react to it, they've given the Big 12 the opportunity here to try and go to court and get their ability to act verified because of the threats that they made trying to intimidate them.
17: Yeah, absolutely true.
9: Just kind of a funny thing if it plays out that way. Also, it's worth noting, Chuck, today's the 15th. The deadline for the supplemental draft is the 22nd. And there are people who are saying, well, you know, maybe Sorsby will just go to the supplemental draft after all. With the way the NFL rules are set, if you're Brendan Sorsby, like, you may somehow have gotten the worst of all worlds here. If it turns out that the Big 12 does prevail here, is able to prevent Texas Tech from doing anything to let you onto the field, you're going to get past that deadline. He cannot go into the supplemental draft now. Now, he could have gone into the supplemental draft if he hadn't filed the lawsuit. He could have said, I've lost my eligibility, so therefore I'm asking to enter the supplemental draft. But he can't now because as far as the NFL is concerned, he has his eligibility thanks to his injunction. And so the NFL is not – the supplemental draft is not a, hey, if you feel like it, just do this instead. It's only designed for people who, for whatever reason, have lost their eligibility since the draft – was originally designed and happened. That's it. So they don't want to encourage any kind of path for people to say, oh, I'll choose the supplemental draft as my option rather than going to the regular draft. Unless somehow the NCAA gets this thing overturned by Monday, he's got an injunction, Chuck. He might have wound up screwing himself here.
17: Yep. If it turns out that way, because he will have gotten his injunction and the thumbs up past the deadline, but then too late if the NCAA obviously prevails. Yeah, situations we've never seen before. That's what matters to us today. It's presented by This Stuff Matters. And Pastor Tom Gray, former SEC player, Vandy. Follow him at thisstuffmatters.net. Appreciate all our guests. Appreciate you, David, Heath, me. We're all going to recharge those batteries for 22 hours. Come back tomorrow. Talk more college football right here on the Chuck Oliver Show.

0: This is Tom, the Honest Car Guy, and I'm here with Ron. 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
13: All right, here we go. Hot coffee in the mug here to start off a Reaction Monday. Reaction Monday here on the show in the middle of June. 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All right, welcome in here on this Monday. You can be a part of it. Hope you will be. What do you want to talk about, huh? So, like, for us, the college baseball season is officially over. That's it. It's in the books. That's it. The end. The end, as they say. Well, yeah, so 2-Q in Omaha for Ole Miss. At least they got there, right? They got there. Any surprises? Troy moves on. They get a rematch with West Virginia, who lost to North Carolina last night. Ole Miss the first to exit from Omaha. Let's see. Round two on the other side of the bracket is about to have an elimination game in about an hour between Alabama and Texas, and then you get the winner's bracket game between Georgia and Oklahoma. I think that's the one that probably surprised everybody the most, was Oklahoma just beating the tar out of Alabama the other night in their opening round game of the College World Series. You have that. Let's see. What else you have? Oh, hold on to your hats for this one. There's more big news out of this Brendan Sorsby stuff in Texas Tech. Is that what y'all want to talk about for 2 hours on this Monday? I mean, I hope not, because honestly, I have not read every single solitary detail. I just know that we got the whole back and forth going, and now the conference is getting they're trying to get the federal judges involved. And whew, bring your brooms, because it's a mess. You have that. And I tell you what else you have. Oh, that's right. That's right, Gene. Gene on Facebook, thanks for tuning in. By the way, if you're on Facebook or YouTube or Twitter, just type a comment, post it. It pops up on the screen here in front of me. When I click it, it pops up on the screen for you to see, like this one. Gene, on Facebook, you said, Nash Morgan is a bulldog. Yeah. Saw that. The quarterback and safety and athlete from Warren Central, state champion Warren Central High School. His dad played there, Josh Morgan, played there at State. Saw where recently he got the scholarship offer from State, and it did not take him long to become a state commit, so we're happy for the Morgans. You know, when you think about it, the best run in Mississippi State football history, all those teams had Morgans on it. Well, that's a true story. Maybe it's a good sign you got another one coming. He's got brothers, too. They're all coming up. Maybe they'll all go. Yeah, Gene. So thanks for your comment. Yeah, you can comment on the live stream. You can also text me on the Country Pleasing text line. You know what that stands for. Oh, yeah. Country Pleasing Sausage. Made right here in Mississippi at Country Meat Packers on Highway 49 in Florence, Mississippi. Country Pleasing text line, 885-3776. By the way, speaking of Country Pleasing and the Coopers, saw where Miss Julanne just recently celebrated a birthday. Happy birthday, Julanne. Happy birthday to you. Yep, so they celebrated a birthday. That's great. 885-3776. That's the number to text the show, 885-3776. And the phone lines are open to you. I would love to hear your voice. I'm sick and tired of hearing my own voice. I'm ready to talk to somebody else. So call me on the Junction phone. Junction Deli is all across the state of Mississippi, fueled by Prince Oil Company. They've been fueling central Mississippi since 1960. Here's the number, 897-1059. See it there if you're on the live stream. You see it at the bottom of the screen. There it goes, 897-1059. Give me a call, would you? Love to hear your voice. Reaction Monday. Oh, I'll tell you what else we got to react to. World Cup soccer. Of which Beaver has been tuning in and watching. Hey, Beaver.
14: Now,
13: happy
14: once again, I have to point out, you say I've been tuning in watching, but let's be real specific. One match. After the United States match Friday night, I haven't watched another second of that stuff.
13: Okay. Well, and why would you? Let's be honest. Why would you watch any of that other stuff? Okay, how'd it go for USA?
14: Oh, better than anybody could have imagined. Domination.
13: Really?
14: 4-1.
13: 4-1. Who'd they dominate?
14: Paraguay.
13: Paraguay, which we have confirmed on Friday that it's not Paraguay. It's Paraguay. Is Paraguay any good?
14: They certainly weren't Friday.
13: Okay. All right. So what's next for Team USA?
14: So next is they'll play Friday at 2:00 against Australia.
13: So is that typical in soccer, Beav, is they take a week off between games like American football?
14: Yeah, so it's a 39 days? So, yeah, okay. In the group stages because we had that game Friday, and then the next game is going to be Thursday, and then the game after that is the following Friday. So, yeah, it's about a week, 7-8 days.
13: All right. And they're up against who again?
14: Australia.
13: Oh! Are they any good at soccer?
14: They won... Well, they weren't really expected to win over the weekend from what I understand. So,
13: yeah,
14: I don't know. Once again, I don't want to, act like I'm some big expert on anybody in this thing.
13: Sure.
14: But
13: yeah.
14: I hear rumblings that they weren't really expected that much to win. But I don't know. I don't know, Matt. I want to sit here and just – but wait a minute. I'm sorry. Isn't the sports talk radio what we're supposed to do is act like we're just an expert on everything?
13: Yeah.
14: So I'm supposed to be acting like my breakdown is just spot on. I'm showing way too much doubt in my words right now.
13: Well, we are really the only show that I know of, Beaver, who is honest about, the amount of time that we really don't know what we're talking about. And B2, we don't make predictions and tell people to bet their house on it. You know what I'm saying?
14: Mm-hmm.
13: So I'm over all that. I'm done with it. So don't worry about it. Don't feel bad about that, Beav. Don't feel bad, Beav, about speaking into the microphone on this show and not really knowing that much. I do it every day. I do it every day when I'm here. Don't worry about that. Okay, so here's another thing I want to ask you just quickly. Anytime something like this rolls around, whether it's like the Olympics, summer or winter, or like the Ryder Cup in golf, and there's a Team USA versus the other nations, you hear a lot of people saying, we this and we that. We did this. Hey, how'd it go this weekend? Oh, man, we won. What about this whole we business when it comes to sports teams that you've never even had any remote effect on personally yourself, but we still say we? What do you think?
14: You're scratching me where I itch because I always have thoughts on this because I always find it so funny. A lot of people, a lot of listeners and such, they say we. Obviously, they say we. Like, Matt, we should have won that game. We just can't keep blowing leads. We shouldn't have struck out twice this weekend and everything would have been different. And I'm always thinking, we, you play center field? Or, you play linebacker?
13: You're right.
14: But with this, when we're talking about a country...
13: Mm-hmm.
14: I think it's okay. I'm all for it because I'm dropping wheeze all over the place when I talk about the United States.
13: Yeah, I think it is different, isn't it? It's your country. There's a little, there's an extra kind of pride that sort of, because it's like us against the world. We. Do y'all agree with Beaver? If we're talking about, state versus Georgia, we shouldn't say we because you don't play shortstop. You're not coaching, But when it's a good old USA, I mean, that's all of us. That's we. We're all in on this. How do y'all feel? Text me, call me, let me know. Rolling along on a Reaction Monday, just getting started. Back after this. Stick around.
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13: 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Text me. We'll see what you want to get into today, huh? Whatever you want to talk about is fine with me. All right, who's first? JS290. Surely you don't mean this. You commented on YouTube and said, I almost bet the house on Ole Miss winning the College World Series. Really? Wait, what? Just long odds trying to really cash in case something amazing happened? They had gotten hot, you know, but didn't necessarily have the toughest road. Had to go on the road, got in there. But that's the thing. Baseball is crazy. It can flip on you pretty quick. Gene on Facebook, you said Lamonis is the new head coach at Coastal Carolina. I saw that. I noticed the picture that I saw. Looked like he'd gotten in shape, lost a lot of weight, gotten in shape. He knows baseball, and Chris is a good guy. I wish him the best. You know, it's a heck of a program. He'll do well there. Mailman, Joe Mailman, you texted the show, and you said if Mississippi State's football history was when you played what it is today, you might have been an Ole Miss Rebel. Wait a minute. What do you mean by that? Joe, what does that even mean? Joe, you said if Mississippi State's football history was when you played what it is today, you might have been an Ole Miss. What does that even mean? Let me, y'all help me. Joe, am I missing punctuation? What do you want me to get out of this? What do y'all think Joe is saying? Joe Mailman, if Mississippi State's football history was when you played what it is today, you might have been an Ole Miss Rebel. What does that mean? I missed it. Right over my head, Joe. It's not your fault. It's my fault. I don't know what that means. Help me. All right, let's see. Grumpy, thanks for texting the show on the Country Pleasing text line. Grumpy, you said, Matt, Grumpy has not won a sports game since 1967. We don't cut it, he says. And he said, Jake Mangum went 3-for-4 yesterday, got robbed of a 3 RBI hit. Great center fielder there for Miami, Hail State baseball. Yeah, Jake has gone on a tear. His average now in the year up over 300. All you got to do is play him. And he's always getting hits and always getting on base, and he's really settled in. It's a weird thing, isn't it? Maybe there's something to it, Grumpy, the whole sophomore slump thing. Last year comes up to the majors with Tampa, and Jake's batting 300 a whole year, hovering around it. Finished the year like 290-something, right? It was just kind of what he was in AAA. He was just constant 300 hitter. Then this year, so traded to Pittsburgh. Maybe that had something to do with it, right? And then he goes spring training kind of up and down. Like a lot of swing and miss, more than you were used to seeing when you watch Jake. Early part of the year, early opportunities, just wasn't squaring it up as often. And for the first time, you can think in his pro career, average really sagged down there. Well, look. Once again, the law of averages has kicked in. He is who he is. And now look, he's a 300 hitter and we're mid-June. And he's fun to watch. Still needing to get Connor Griffin back. Now what they do? They sent him to Florida to rehab it. Ready to see that guy back out there. All right, where am I? Bodine. Bodine Dog. You said, come on, Matt. If you're... Well, let me back up. I missed the first one. Bodine, you texted me and said, hey there, Matt, I got to be honest. I've been waiting for your show all morning. To me, it's the only radio show in Mississippi that I like it. Thanks so much for what you do. Signed, Bodine. Well, I appreciate that, Bodine. Thank you. And then you followed up. You said, come on, Matt, if you're invested and love a certain team, me, it's Mississippi State. He says, I'm all about we, good or bad. It's we. I've been a State fan from the age of 5. I'm now 64. My friends will come to me and ask, how'd y'all do this weekend? Yeah, I get that too. My response is, we did good or bad. They know me. They know I'm a Bulldog. Just saying, Matt, love the show, signed Bodine. Well, I certainly understand your perspective of that. I'll be honest with you, though, Bodine. It always throws, it's a mental thing. It's a mental switch I have not flipped. But like when I was on the team in college, and you know, you go home to Alabama or you go somewhere and they go, hey, who do y'all have next week? And I'm like, we play, you know, coming back from an open day. We play Georgia. You know what I mean? Now, right now, here I'm not 50 yet. I'm still 40 something. Okay. But I'll have people that come up to me and will say to me, hey, man, what happened to y'all this weekend? And I go, I'm sorry. What happened to y'all this weekend? What are you talking about? Because I know this person has no earthly idea what me and Annabeth and Mary Lee have been doing this weekend. So when they say y'all, I think they're talking about my family. You know, the baseball game. Oh, yeah. Yeah. They lost. I approach it differently on that we thing for some reason. You know, I'll tell you another thing that might go into it for me, Bodine. It may just be, again, you talk about a mental switch. When I'm broadcasting state football games with Neil Price in the fall, I do my best not to say we and they, because you never know. I think about it from the standpoint of if I'm on the radio calling the game, I never know when someone has freshly, newly just turned it on and they don't know who I'm referencing. So I try to say state this and state that and Bulldogs this. I say state more than anything. You know, sometimes the other team, I'll go they, because I look at it like the people listening to us, this is a broadcast for state fans. But, you know, I think that's why I try not to say we on the broadcast. So maybe that then bleeds over into the real life. Maybe that's what that is. All right, Bulldog, you said the reality is that it's they if they're losing and it's we if we're winning. Not for me, Bulldog. Blitz. Blitz, I'm going to tell you the truth. I'm not someone who wears team colors and team logos because of the success they are or aren't having. Well, I take that back. I don't wear team colors and team logos because of the success they are having at a particular moment. One, it's just about all I have. It drives Annabeth crazy. We have times we'll go somewhere and she'll say, hey, please don't wear anything with a logo on it. She gets tired of, because most everything I have has a logo on it because it's been given to me. It's wonderful. But I'm telling you, Blitz, I make a point to wear maroon anytime they've lost a big game. Because it's me. It's discipline for me. Where I'm going to say, okay, I'm not going to be one of these fair weather people who I see, frankly, that pull for a lot of other schools around here who, oh, man, if they win, it's a shirt on Sunday morning and it's a sticker on the back of their car. But you let them go on a losing streak for a couple of years, they don't see that. I'm going to be the opposite. If they win, they don't even need me to have. But I'll love them when they're down. David and Brandon, you said, I think Joe was trying to say if state sucked back then like they do now. Yeah, no, maybe, yeah, maybe, I don't know. Yeah, but here's the thing, though. This is why I don't think it made any sense to me, David. Joe is saying if state's football history was when you played what it is today. What is it today? They are less than 10 years, right now to this point, they are less than 10 years removed from being the number one team in the country in the playoff poll, okay, and having a bunch of first rounders. They've been number one in the playoff. They've played in the SEC title game in their history, okay, and their former quarterback is plays for the Cowboys, for Pete's sake. None of that stuff was the case when I actually went there in the 90s. So that don't apply to me. I don't care about that. What does history have to do with it anyway? You think their history over the last 10 years is going to have any effect whatsoever about whether or not I get on the field and play and enjoy it if I go there now? What does that have to do with anything? That's one of those things that gets in our head as fans. I promise you, those kids don't care. I promise you. They care about how many dollars you're going to pay them to come there. That and among a few other things. All right. 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

0: 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Mark on YouTube, you said Ole Miss ain't here again. Proof they're gone. Bianco, what? 2-Q. Yeah. Man, I really think a lot of Coach Bianco. And, you know, it's one of those where they were probably pretty fortunate to be there, be where they were with the year that they had and kind of where they were. And then, you know, they get a good draw and took advantage of that. Go and whip up on people in the regional and then have to go on the road to Auburn and then, you know, didn't lose a single game in Auburn, ended their season. I mean, they got the opportunity they got and earned it. But, you know, getting there, they're pretty fortunate to be there. He can coach now. Not his best team, but he had him there. Paul, you said on Facebook, hey, y'all, how are you today? Love this show, down to earth, honest and genuine. Thanks for what y'all do for sports. Well, thank you, Paul. And I'll say earlier, you know, Beav and I were kind of laughing. He was sarcastically pointing out that, hey, this is a sports show, so we're supposed to be, you know, have really strong opinions that we swear by. And if we do happen to be wrong, we never, ever should come back and admit that. Just have more strong opinions, right? This is, we never really do it that way. And I think, you know, part of it is like, you, in some way, trying your, it's not like trying hard. It's not like try hard. But angling to just have something that's real, like, let's just let it be real. Because look, right there, that's one way you can be different in today's world, both as a product, a show, or a person. Just be real. Okay, that's one way to be different. So I think in an effort to just kind of be real, then maybe that's what we give, maybe a little more down-to-earth, honest, and genuine. You know, because we're not, it's never going to be, this ain't ever going to be a hot take thing. It's not going to be. Super inside sources. My sources tell me, breaking news. Dun, dun, dun, dun, dun, dun. Matt said on his show, I got other stuff to do. You do too. So let's just get on here and have a good time, see what happens. Rick on Facebook, you said, people at the gym know what color I'll be wearing every Friday. It's maroon. How about that? Rick, you're still doing the maroon Friday thing. That's good. That's good. Everybody's got their own reasoning. Yeah, what I was saying is the only time that I intentionally I will go, yes, okay, today I'm intentionally putting on that maroon shirt right there is after they've lost a big game. Because what I refuse to be, I refuse in my own heart and head, don't care who sees it, who doesn't, in my own heart, my own head, I refuse to be that person who is that fair weather that goes, hey, they won, so I got to put that sticker back on my car. Hey, they won, so I got to make sure I wear this, my shirt with the logo to Sunday school. So I only do it when they lose, which frankly means I've had plenty of opportunities in recent years. Nick, you texted the show. You said, you want a wild stat? Georgia started the season 32-11. They are now 52-12. They have gone 20-1 in the last 21 games. And the one loss was against Auburn in the final game of the regular season after their starters were pulled and everything was in the bag. And they already had the regular season title won. That is incredible. Yeah. Going a 20-1 stretch right on in through Omaha. Yeah, I'm with you, David. I think in this, Joe Mailman, I think his text didn't make a whole lot of sense, but we appreciate it anyway. Gave me something to talk about. Blitz, you said, funny you say that. I go out of my way to wear maroon after a big loss. My previous texts were 100% meant for humor. He says, I try to say they because I'm not on the team. Yeah. You know, but, I mean, none of us are exclusively one or the other. I think to Beaver's point, though, he was bringing up earlier, it is a different dynamic when you're going my college team or one of these people who, let's say, they live here amongst us in Mississippi and they're a Yankees fan. And so they refer to the Yankees as we. I know a guy who is a big Steelers fan. He says we. And he lives here. Always has. I mean, I'm a Chiefs fan. I used to be a Chiefs fan and was open about that when they were terrible for a long time. Terrible. Still, I didn't refer to them as we. It's just like this, they're the Chiefs. This is different than when we're going Team USA. Jason in Flagstaff, Arizona. Arizona says, on the country-pleasing text line, Ole Miss had no business in Omaha. And it says a lot about those seniors on that team. Average, below average all year long, played their best in the tournament. You know, and Bianco's team that won it all was that way. Do you remember that, Jason? I mean, people say what they want about Mike Bianco, but over the long haul, I mean, he's just been excellent. And the fact that two of the lesser teams that he's had are the ones he's coached into Omaha, and with one of them won the whole thing. And the team that he coached to win the whole thing in Omaha was also a team that was so bad during the regular part of the year that they basically needed John Cohen's vote on the baseball committee to push them over the edge just to get them in the NCAA tournament. They were about to be left out of the tournament, and he's like making sure they get in. Needed that to get in. That's how bad they'd been in the regular season, and then go win the whole thing. It's really incredible. State grad 98, you said, I'm now a Texas Rangers fan. I think we have a legit chance to win at least 70 games this season. Well, but okay, 98, when did you start being a Rangers fan? This year? All right, here's another level. Here is another level of this we conversation. Ready for this? Gene on Facebook says, the walls in my house are painted maroon and white. Okay, well, if that's true, Gene, then, you know, question for you and everybody else. Does that mean if you go so far as to paint your house the team colors, do you then have the right to say we all you want? You know, you paint your house maroon and white. Okay, you're invested. That's we. That's we. We. My house is maroon. Or like if you get, let's say you get something from the team, like the team logo, you get a tattoo. If you get the logo tattooed on yourself, is it we now? Because really, it's permanent. I think the one who would really draw the clear line on where all this stuff falls would probably be Beaver. He could probably do it better than I could. Because part of me is I'm almost like, look, okay, if you went that far, you painted your house maroon. Okay, me we then. Go ahead. Yeah, I saw that straight grad 98. So he started being a Rangers fan this year, and he did because they are the only team in Major League Baseball that has a faith and family night. Yeah, I thought that was great too. Thought that was great. You've got state. Is okay. My man, State Grad 98, he is in the tattoo club. He has State, the Cubs, and the Saints tattoos. He says, I can say we. On all three of those, huh? And now the Rangers, too, you going to add them? Yeah, I'd say, look, just, it's fine. Go ahead and say we. Go ahead and say we. But it is true. It is true. There's a little more we in there when we're talking about the good old USA. Like Team USA, it's all we. We did this. We play Australia on Friday. Let me know what you think. Text or call or comment. More coming up back after this.
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7: All right, what do you think? Hey, it sounds, Bieber, it sounds like this texter is taking issue with you. Unnamed texter says, I love y'all, but this is an awful take. Yes, you can say we, no matter the sport or league, if it's the team you root for. It's an awful take. State Grad 98's got a state tattoo, Cubs tattoo, and Saints tattoo. And he's got 4 different state tattoos. Yeah, I said go ahead and say we. You got literal skin in the game. Ed, what's up? Old school Ed, you texted the show. You said Jake's on fire right now. He's got to be over 500 in his last 10 games. Happy for you, Jake Mangum. I can tell you what he is in his last 10 games. Just hang on a minute. This is one of those rare shows, Ed, that you can listen to that. Okay, Jake was not 3-for-4 yesterday. It was 2-for-4. 2-for-4 and drove a run in. He's batting .302 now on the year. I was going to say, this is one of those rare shows where you can just hang on. We'll have a little silence every now and then while I Google things and just read it. You never know. I mean, I know you could do it, but maybe you're driving and you shouldn't do it right now. All right, here we go. Some recent math. Yeah, he's really been hit. He's got a bunch of multi-hit games recently. He had a stretch he had one game in the middle of that Cardinals series, which was May the 20th, where he had 2 hits. He was 2-for-5 in a game. Okay. And then to end the Cardinals series, he had that stretch, 2 games against Toronto, There were two games he played against the Cubs.

0: into the Twins series, like a stretch of about a little over a week where he was struggling a little bit. And then he just caught fire in the middle of that Twins series, in that game where they scored 10 runs, beat them 10-9. He went 3-for-4. He went 3-for-4 on May the 30th against the Twins. He went 3-for-4 on June the 2nd against the Astros. He went 3-for-4 against the Dodgers on the 10th. And the last 2 days, he was 2-for-4 Saturday against the Marlins. He was 2-for-4 yesterday. So what's that? 1, 2, 3, 4. That's 5 multi-hit games. 5 multi-hit games for Jake in the last 2 weeks, basically. 2 weeks of baseball, 5 multi-hit games. And 3 of those 5, he had 3 hits apiece. And then sprinkled in there. At one time, leading up to the start of this weekend series, they just finished against Miami. They started it on Friday. But leading up to and going into that, he went 0-for-2 in the Friday game. But leading up to that, he had hit safely in, hang on, 8 of his, he had hit safely in 8 of his last 9 games going into that series. Back-to-back days, we had good days, and he had doubles in back-to-back days against Dodgers pitching, including one against, I think one of those might have been against Ohtani. The 3-hit game that he had in the Dodgers series was against Ohtani on the mound. So, yeah, he's just been on fire lately. He played in 2 games against Atlanta. They lost both games, but he had a hit in both of those ball games. So he's driven, because of what he's done, he's driven his average up to 302, which is like, again, for him, that's just kind of where he is. Possum Neck Joe, he texts the show, Country Pleasing Text Line. Joe, you said, well, I guess I can just ignore the text from State Grad 98 moving forward. Why? Why? Because he's got tattoos? Come on now. You don't like tattoos, Joe? What's the problem? Jason in Flagstaff says, I know people back home, and y'all do too, who, quote unquote, go for Alabama. He calls them Alabama. He couldn't find Tuscaloosa on a map, but they say we, us. Yeah. See, you, Jason, being from Iuka, Tishomingo County, and I know other places as well, but having spent time up there, you're close enough to the Alabama border in northwest Alabama to know. Like, Tuscumbia is not too far from you, and Red Bay and Alamaris. Shoot, man, you're exactly right. Roll Tide. Never been to Tuscaloosa. What? Maybe that's okay. Maybe that's what we all need is a bunch of sidewalk fans. Grumpy, you said, Matt, I don't know what Jake's weight is, but he's bulked up. Signed, Grumpy. Yeah, I've noticed that too. Really from last year to this year, right, Grumpy? Jake, they list him at 191 pounds. I guarantee you he weighs more than that right now. Yeah, he has bulked up a little bit. Paul on Facebook, thanks for your message. You said, I'm a collector of college sports cards. I'd like to find one of you, Matt. However, I'm not having much success. No, you're not. Nor will you. Would you happen to know where I could purchase one? Heck, I'd mail it to you if you'd sign it for me. You know what? Paul, hang on a minute. I got a drawer right here. Let's see. I may have to dig around in this drawer at this desk in the studio during the break, Paul. Years ago, it might have been 15 years ago. It wouldn't be that long. It'd be within the last probably 10, 11 years for it to be this desk. Somebody mailed me like a card, like you're talking about, like baseball card, football card. And it was me. Hang on. I'm going to find it, Paul. I know it's in here, and if I can dig around and find it, I'll give it to you. If I can find it. There's been a few cleanouts in that amount of time, so it might not be in there. But yeah, it was me. I laugh just because the idea of you, you know, getting on the internet and finding a card of me, chances are slim. First pitch. Wait a minute. Have they already started? Surely not. No, they start at 1 o'clock, don't they? Yeah, Alabama and Texas. Alabama and Texas, I believe, start in 7 minutes. I'm going to tell you exactly. Yep. 1 p.m. Central Time. Alabama and Texas. And I think I've got Georgia, Oklahoma tonight in a winner's bracket at 6. All right, so that's where things are. Ed, old school Ed, you texted and said JT Ginn is set to start tonight against Jake and the Pirates. Is he really? All right, we got to look up JT also. We got to look him up and see how he's, so they're playing on, they're on the road. They're doing this West Coast deal. That's the thing I read about Connor Griffin. Man, I'm so ready for him to get healthy and get back. When he plays, it's just a whole different level of excitement. You know, when he comes around in the lineup and then watching him on the base pass, he's so fast. Anyway, I'll be glad when the Pirates get him back. But again, this year for the A's is 4-3 with a 3.15. And of course, famously, had the no-hitter. He needed one more strike, and he's got a no-hitter and didn't get it the other night. His most recent win was last week on the 9th. He got the win in a 7-5 victory at home for the A's over Milwaukee. His other most recent win was couple of weeks ago at the end of May against the Yankees out there on the West Coast. So that'll be fun to watch tonight. Watch Jake come up to hit another guy from the Metro, JT Ginn, on the bump for the A's tonight. Thanks for letting me know. I'm glad to know it. Hour one is in the books. Hour two coming up right after this. I'm Matt. Y'all stick around.
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0: 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You've got one or several. They're there in all 82 counties in the state of Mississippi. Welcome into hour number two of the show. We covered some ground in hour one. And the way I like it, which is, let's get to see what y'all are saying on the live stream, Facebook and YouTube and Twitter, on the text line, the country pleasing text line. Still waiting on your phone call on the Junction phone. Text me. 885-3776, all right? 885-3776. Shoot me a text. We'll get to those. Coming to you, Grumpy, in just a bit. You can also, as I mentioned, you can call me. That way I get to hear your voice. That would be great. Call me on the Junction phone. Junction Deli is all across the state of Mississippi, fueled by Prince Oil Company. You hear the train. I mean, somebody's on the phone. The Junction Deli. Sounds like I'm sitting at what we call Crosstown in Tupelo. You know, it's like you pull up to the pump, fuel in your tank, and then you go inside, get a little fuel in your belly from the Junction Deli. I did that recently. They're on Sowell Road off I-55 and just across from Germantown High School. All right, Grumpy, you texted me here, start of hour number two. You said, Matt, what TV plan do you have to get Major League Baseball signed, Grumpy? Well, what I have is several years ago, how many years? 3 years ago, I subscribed, Grumpy, to the MLB TV package deal. You know what I mean? Like the whatever you, what do they call it? You know, it's MLB TV. You get a subscription. It's like at that time, it was like maybe $100. And for the whole year, because I thought, this was 3 years ago, I thought by doing that, I pay that money, I get access to watch the Braves games. That turned out to not be true. And I was furious about that because the language was real ambiguous. It didn't really clearly state it one way or the other. I just learned it the hard way that I'd already given my money, and I was still in the state of Mississippi blacked out from being able to watch Braves games, even on this MLB TV thing I paid for. That was 3 years ago. So I was really mad about it, and I threw a fit here on the show and, you know, did everything except use bad words. Well, I kept it when it was rolling around for renewal last year because we were catching wind that Jake Mangum was going to be pulled up and going to get to play and make his debut in the bigs as a 29-year-old rookie. So I kept it because I knew with that I'd be able to watch all of Jake's games when he plays for the Rays last year. That's what happened. And I kept it. So then I kept it this year. Same reason. Now, this year, Grumpy, I threatened to tack on and add on another $99 or whatever it is for this new Braves TV streaming thing. I got right up. I walked right up to the edge of the water, fixing to put my toes in, and I didn't do it. I decided, no, I'm not doing it. I did not do it. Again, my thought was, as much as I'd like to see Austin Riley every ball game, I'm not doing it. The principle of the matter, one, I've already paid MLB, which the Braves are a part of. Two, the principle of the matter is, even if there is a blackout area for Atlanta, Georgia, it ought not include me over here in Tupelo, Mississippi. So I'm not paying another $99 just to watch them. Sorry. You got, I appreciate the step they took. You got to figure out something else. Because I not only, like, I want to watch the Braves, but I want to also watch all of Jake's games and Connor Griffin, you know, and these other. And so I just stuck with this. So that's why I have it. That's how I have it. Now, to bore you to tears even more with this information, give you the short version, Grumpy. They rolled it around this year where you also had to, it is combined with a subscription. MLB TV is sort of like locked in with a subscription to the ESPN stuff. It's the most convoluted. I mean, can you see? But see, because it's so complicated and convoluted, that's why I didn't want to add anything else. I don't want a single another password and log in. Don't want it. So I'm just going to watch Jake and Connor and roll with that. I just can't be a Braves fan, apparently. Adams, hey, look at here. My man saw a rattlesnake. Adams G with a text. Rattlesnake that my girlfriend's daddy killed this morning. The rattlesnake had a squirrel treed in a tree. This is from Columbia, Mississippi. Look at this thing. Good night. That's a bad boy right there now. A big one. Let me guess. 5 feet. Thing's 5 feet long, easy. Big old diamondback rattlesnake. It is, isn't it? Or is that a timber? Is that a, that's a timber rattler. That's not a diamond. That's a timber rattler. A huge timber rattler. Look at the rattles on that thing. I'm just telling you, I've become more and more fascinated with snakes. I never was one of those that was deathly afraid of them. It's just like everybody else. You know, I didn't know. Couldn't come up with a reason to like them. I have not, you know, to Jason's credit in Flagstaff, he's always told me this, but it's not like, you know, I didn't just do it to do it. I started interviewing these snake experts every now and then on the Mississippi Outdoors podcast. This, we're in season three now, so see, last 2.5 years or so, we've had several different snake experts, including one guy who brought some in. Well, I started Googling, looking at pictures more and more felt challenged to be able to identify snakes, something just came over me. I really became obsessed with learning how to identify snakes. Because of that, I started then hoping to see more snakes so that I could see if I could identify. Something about it, I've become fascinated with snakes. I'm always wanting to see them. I will admit, y'all don't tell the homecoming queen, but I will admit I've had times where I've seen them on the side of the road. I pull over. I want to see what kind it is. True story. Thanks for the picture, Adams. All right, country. Oh, this is the live stream. All right. Steve, you said on Facebook, Matt, I just learned what the turning point was when U State beat Auburn at Auburn in the final seconds. The turning point. What was the turning point? Steve, okay, you're going to have to tell me. I mean, I think probably the turning point in the game was when we went to got behind to the point they finally let us get in the shotgun and start throwing it around. Move on from this under center, boring pro style play action, two man route crap that we all were running back then. We finally have a, you know, get in the shotgun and go four wides and spread it out, start throwing it because we're behind and the game's running out. Well, that was the turning point to me. But I'd love to know what you found out, what it was. Oh, Jason, what I was saying is you, okay, Jason in Flagstaff texted on the Country Police and text line and said, I did what? Jason, what I was saying is regarding snakes, you used to always encourage me, you know, don't be one of these every snake is a bad snake thing, you know, learn a little bit about them instead. And I didn't for a long time. Well, this hosting the Mississippi Outdoors podcast and interviewing snake people, I've become fascinated with snakes. I hope I see one everywhere I go. I like seeing them, trying to identify them. So that was my reference for you. I said that you'd be proud of me. That's what I said. All right, more of your comments, opinions, texts, and otherwise. We will see what news is out there coming up. You know, it's like news. If you cover college sports, you can't get away from this gambling at Texas Tech stuff, but we'll avoid it as long as we can. Stick around. Back after this.

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11: Back with you. Adams, you said correct. It was a timber rattler. Very beautiful. Yeah. And that's a bit, I've seen some. I don't know that he looks huge to me. I don't know that I've ever seen one quite that big myself. That's a big one. I guessed, for those listening, Adams sent me a picture of a great big timber rattler they killed this morning in Columbia, Mississippi. I guessed 5 feet long. Let me know if I'm about right on that. Grumpy. Oh, I love the fish picks, man. Mm-hmm. Secret spot. That is a beautiful spot. Wherever it is, that lake. And looks like your grandson there caught. That's two different largemouth bass, and they're both probably what? Somewhere between 6 and 8 pound largemouth. I mean, that first one, maybe it is. You can't ever really, really tell unless you see it in person. But I mean, that's what I'm saying. I mean, I would think probably easily, each of those easily 6, but maybe more, 6 pound largemouth. Let's go. Let's go fishing, man. I'm ready. I am ready when you are. Bulldog, Mississippi, afternoon to you. Yeah, you know, I don't get too close to every snake I see. Paul, you said on Facebook, until you meet the wrong snake. You said you've been chased by copperheads and water moccasins. Hmm. You know, I've heard different comments about the whole thing of, you know, snakes supposedly, quote unquote, chasing you. And I mean, everybody's had their own experiences. What some experts say is that, like, the cottonmouths, that'd be a water moccasin, that they're not actually, quote unquote, chasing you. They're just really curious and confident. So they come in your direction and you think that they're chasing you. Copperhead, I don't know. You know, and maybe they're just extra camouflage. I have not seen as many copperheads as I have, you know, seen. It seems like again, maybe you just don't see them, but it seems like the moccasins and then all the non-venomous, you know, the king snakes and all that. It seems like you see way more of those. Jason in Flagstaff, you said, oh, yeah, quite the journey you've been on the last few years. Went from going out of your way to chop up tiny bug-eating snakes to trying to take pictures of a giant water snake right by your feet. Yeah, that, okay, and help me out with that, Jason. That was just a couple of months ago, but it was a big old water snake, and it was a pretty one, too. And it was more of an orange color, it's a different type of water. It's a water snake, but a little bit of a different species than the gray, black, and brown ones that you see. This one was very colorful. Yeah, he came right up to me, and I could see what he was and what it was. He was, I don't know that he was really sure that I was there, but he came right up to me. If he'd gotten closer, I really was going to do my best to try to reach down and maybe grab him, pick him up, but he didn't get quite that close. But he did let me get some really good close-up video of him. Water snake. J-Rock, you texted, said, hey, Matt, I'm not sure what the snakes were, but he left a bunch of skin at my cousin's workshop. Look at that. Yeah. He shed in the garage door, and so when you open the garage, the skin comes out. What is it about those roll-up doors and garage doors and stuff that snakes love so much? I've seen that more than once. I saw one a million years ago when I was in high school. My dad had a shop out behind a house that he built, and it had just the roll-up door. You know, it wasn't mechanical. It didn't have the button, but you just roll it up. So the door was up, you know, and it's all rolled up, and a big rat snake, big one, got in between the rolls of that roll-up door. And so, bless him, he's in the wrong place at the wrong time. So dad starts, you know, pulling on that door to roll it down to close it. It won't close. And he's like, what's wrong with this thing? It's hung up. And one, he's pulling on it, yanking on it. So I go around the other side to see what's holding it up. And that's when I could see, you know, a good foot of that snake. He'd started to come out of that corrugated, you know, roll there, and his dad started to roll it down, it caught him and sandwiched him pretty good, and that's why you couldn't get the door down. There was a snake stuck in there. The shedding, when does that happen, Jason? What time of year do they go through the whole shedding? That's the one thing I have not looked up, studied. I don't know that. a certain time of year. Regarding those fish pictures you sent me, Grumpy, you said, Matt, we have lots of king snakes at Barnett. And as far as chasing you, most experts say snakes are just gonna, are just trying to get by you. They're not chasing you. That's what I'm saying. That's the thing that I hear constantly is, nah, they're not chasing you. Not in the vein of, you know, this snake thinks he's a predator and you're his prey and he's trying to run you down. You know, like that's not what's going on. That's what they say. Because look, let's be real. Let's be real here, Grumpy. You know what else these experts say? You know, for every one snake that you see, there's four or five others there you don't see. Okay, well, if that's the case, there's a lot of them around. So if snakes were actively chasing you, thinking, hey, I'm going to get that guy, if that's what they did, there'd be a whole lot more sightings than what we actually, you know, get wind of. That's my take on it anyway. Paul said, love the Braves. Chop, chop. Have you heard any news on Acuna's latest injury? Nope. They're hard for me to keep up with. Because I didn't pay the extra $100 to be able to watch their games. They're hard for me to keep up with. Maybe what has happened to me is because of over the last 5 to 7 years, because of the difficulty in being able to watch them. I'm not someone that's going to jump in my car from Tupelo, Mississippi, and very often drive to Atlanta to watch the Braves play baseball. I need to be able to watch them on TV. And because of this whole thing they've had over the last 5 to 7 years of the blackout deal and making it so that I can't watch them because I live in Mississippi, like somehow that's going to motivate me to spend hundreds and hundreds and hundreds and hundreds and hundreds of more dollars on tickets and driving my butt over there. It's not. Never was gonna. Bad idea on their part. And so MLB totally botched the whole thing. They made it so hard on me to watch them. I couldn't stay connected to them. You know, I'm not one of those that's so diehard that I'm going to sit here and read every story they send out and read every box score pitch by pitch and keep up with them that way. I ain't doing it. So they've killed my fandom. They just have. I don't feel connected to them at all anymore. Not like I did growing up. Just where it is. And I praised them, and I still think, rightfully so, when the Braves themselves, this past year, offseason, they do the workaround where they go, we're going to have our own thing. Our rights are over here with Braves, Vision, whatever it is. We're going to do our own broadcast. You just pay us for it. You can watch every game. That's fine. Great. Glad you did it. Problem is, I'm one of these that I think some of the damage has been done. Because I moved on. I got a whole different way of looking at it now. I get a way bigger kick, selfishly, out of, I don't care one bit about the Pirates. I'm just telling you, I don't care about the Pirates. The fact is, I care because there's two guys that are local, one that I know on the team. One that I'm a huge fan of, Connor Griffin. Never met him, but huge fan of him. And then one that I know, Jake. They're on the same team. I get a huge kick out of watching them. Did the same thing with Tampa last year. I hadn't watched a single Tampa game this year. Didn't care. I watched them because Jake was on it. You see, so that's where I've moved to. That's where I am. And I'm telling you, had they not done this dumb distribution stuff they did over the last 5 to 7 years with the Braves and all of Major League Baseball, this would not be the case with me. They lost me. They ran me off. Didn't care because I lived in Mississippi. It's that simple. So now I get a kick out of watching other stuff. I'm going to start watching the A's more when JT Ginn pitches. The Brewers, when Woody pitches, I turn their games on. All right. Rolling along in hour number two. Back after this.
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11: 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I just got my hands on it. 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So you're not going to run out anytime soon. You can get it already ground or whole bean, single origin from all over the world. I've got some in there from Kenya. Hadn't opened it yet. Blends that they've developed over the years, like this, the campfire blend, for example. If you like coffee, you're going to like it. Regarding snakes shedding, Jason in Flagstaff, you said they shed all the time as they need it. I'm not sure there's a specific time of year back home or here where they don't do hard hibernation. Might ask the biologist people down there. You say, yeah, I got people I can ask. But I will see. I will see. People who are afraid of snakes, though, that's always a little unsettling, isn't it? Big old snake skin shed, you know, strung out across your pergola over there where you're sitting under there in the swing normally. You're like, where's he been? All right, Paul, you said snakes shed between 4 and 12 times a year. Younger ones even more. Is that right? I didn't realize they did it that often. Okay. I guess they have to. They're really going to grow, right? Okay. Yeah. Okay, regarding the snakes chasing you, JS290, you said chased versus followed, ... paranoia. See, yeah, some of it is a perspective. The perspective from which we're looking at this deal. That's right. All right, so the ball game will have started, right? Woo! Texas. Texas has jumped on out there. It's 3-0 right now. Texas over Alabama in an elimination game in Omaha. You know, Georgia beat Texas the other night. Beat them pretty handily. What was the final, like 6-1? Alabama just got throttled by Oklahoma. And so this is a loser's bracket deal. Loser goes home. Winner moves on. Has to play a bunch of baseball if they want to keep advancing. But in the bottom of the first, Texas jumped all over Alabama, 3-0. Back-to-back doubles. Drove in some runs for them there. So it's 3-0 Texas over Alabama after the first inning. They're headed to the top of the second in just a bit. All right, let me help you out with some of this stuff. Just hang on. Here's what I'll do. Let me update you on some of this stuff with lawyers getting involved with this Texas Tech gambling stuff. Look, I know it's a kid who gambled in the past, but I'm just calling it, you know, the Texas Tech gambling stuff because they're at the heart of this deal. I mean, you talk about like so just completely void of any practical awareness. Let's call it that. Where all we're asking is for Texas Tech's people to go, hey, listen. All right, even though we know how this looks, we still have our feet on the ground here, and we understand that you know that we know that we can all. I'm just telling you, we're not trying to paint this into something it isn't. Fact is, the kid's really good. Okay, we believe he can help us win a bunch of football games, and because he's a really good quarterback, we also believe we can maybe help him steer clear of doing anything in the future. And all this legal stuff we're doing is simply to get it so that he can play. Because that's the truth of it. Instead of feeding you all these other lines about, you know, helping him rehab. No, you're not. You don't care one bit about that. So what happened is the Big 12 has filed a legal complaint in federal court. The Big 12 Conference has filed a legal complaint. They're suing them in federal court against Texas Tech and the Texas Attorney General. The Big 12 is seeking declaratory judgment declaratory judgment. That would be like a final and a preliminary injunction to enforce its bylaws and potentially sanction Texas Tech for its plans to play Brendan Sorsby. All right, so the Big 12 did that. And there's all these legal experts are saying that the Big 12 was justified and now has a sure enough legal leg to stand on because these people came out and openly threatened to sue them if they tried to enforce their bylaws. And that opened the door for them to legally kind of favorably go out here and effectively countersue, preemptively sue because you threatened to sue us. They're saying, it helps your case. All right. And then you get this, the NCAA. Are you asleep yet? Wake up. The NCAA has filed the organization's formal appeal in the Sorsby case. Here's a quote from the appeal. Every day this injunction remains in effect, the harm compounds. The NCAA's governance authority erodes. Copycat litigation becomes more likely. And the integrity of every contest in which an ineligible athlete competes is called into question. So that's their appeal and all this kind of stuff. The only other thing I'm going to say about it before moving on to something else is this. When all this bubbled up last week, the NCAA, they also went to lawmakers and said, okay, see what we tried to tell you. This is why you've got to go past this SCORE Act to where you have congressional oversight and, power to enforce stuff. Okay. As a part of that, they said, and everybody reported on it. Okay. If they speed this thing and they pass this thing, it means that then some of these cases, like the quarterback at Ole Miss that had been told he could play here recently, it's going to hurt all that because then they'll be able to, proactively go back and redo some of that stuff they didn't like if they pass this thing now for the NCAA. And I'm like, well, hold on a minute. You can't do that. Whether you agree with what they did or not in that case or any of these other eligibility cases, you can't now, 2 more months down the timeline in the middle of the summer, now have something that allows you to go back and undo that after you've already told in these schools. In that case, Ole Miss has already told these kids they got eligibility left and can play. You can't do that. Especially after some of them have already missed the NFL draft. You can't. 2 wrongs in that case are not going to make a right. Got a real problem on your hands. That's what happens when you make dumb decisions over and over and over again. Guess what? It all comes home to roost at some point, and you have a real problem on your hands. You know who's speaking from experience there? I am. I can give you examples of making dumb decisions over and over and over again. And eventually you got a problem on your hands. Been there. Well, that's the case with everybody, including some of that stuff. Made dumb decisions in some of those eligibility things. Why? Because you had soft, mushy-headed judges out here who they're not ruling anything on right and wrong. They're ruling on can and can't based on which stupid team they pull for. Yeah, we got some of that issue going on around here. Well, because that's a wrong. Well, you can't come in here and go back and try to 2 months later undo some of that when the kid's already missed the NFL draft. You can't do that to him. That's one of those cases where 2 wrongs will not make a right. You got a real problem on your hands. Glad it's you and not me. I got my own problems. All right. We got a little bit of time left with you here on this Monday. I'm Matt in the Bureau, the Mississippi Farm Bureau Insurance Studio. Farm Bureau Insurance. Go with the home team. State grad 98. You wanted to know it was North Carolina who beat West Virginia last night. So West Virginia and Troy are going to have a rematch in an elimination game. Back after this.

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Paul says on Facebook, did you know that you can purchase a $100,000 snake? It's called an albino green anaconda. Well, which is it? Is it albino or is it green? An albino green anaconda, $100,000 snake. Well, you know what they say? You're worth what somebody's willing to pay you, or in the snake's case, pay for you, right? Why would you do that? Alabama responds with a run in the top of the second. They got leadoff, back-to-back leadoff walks. Then Texas turned a double play, moved a runner over to third base. And then a two-out single drove in a run. So Bama's on the board. It's now 3-1, batting in the top of the second with a runner at first and two outs. So the guy at the plate represents the tying run. But we were really, really early, and Texas got out of it with a ground ball out to shortstop. So it's 3-1 going to the bottom of the second inning now. In an elimination game in Omaha. Jason in Flagstaff, you regarding snakes, you said, careful now. Trying to tell people that snakes don't chase you is like saying ain't no Black Panthers in Mississippi. Yeah, I know the firsthand account stuff. State grad, you said you had an albino Burmese python one time. Very pretty, but very mean. Very pretty, but very mean. We probably all know, have come across other things you could describe that way over the course of our life. Very pretty, but very mean. Okay, you want to know? All right, I thought I had it right. Here we go. That Pirates and A's game, if you want to watch Jake Mangum go up to the plate against JT Ginn tonight, Ginn on the mound starting for the A's. 8:40 p.m. first pitch, because it's out west. In Sacramento. The A's are still playing in Sacramento. 8:40 p.m. out west. Okay. May just have to check the box score tomorrow on that one. Not staying up for it. It's too late. I get up early. Life starts when

just before the sun comes up. Can't wait on it, sleep through that. It's just the way I feel about it. Yeah, we covered this in the first hour, but tip of the cap, a little running in the family there. Quarterback, athlete, defensive back from Warren Central High School. Local kid, Nash Morgan, won a state championship this past year for Warren Central and the Vikings. You know, his dad, Josh Morgan, who's the coach at Warren Central, played at Mississippi State back in the 90s, was a head-hunting safety back before the targeting days came along. But Nash, that'd be Josh's oldest son, got a scholarship offer from state and committed about a week later. So saw that. Lots of folks really happy for him and happy for the family. Yeah. I saw that today was Jim Varney's birthday. He passed away in the early 2000s. He suffered from cancer, but y'all know who Jim Varney was, right? Yep. Ernest P. Worrell. Ernest goes to camp. You know, Ernest saves Christmas. Ernest, you remember Ernest? Yep, he was born on this day in 1949. Passed away in 2002. I still, to this day, find Ernest, played by Jim Varney, really, really funny. Also born on June the 15th, Waylon Jennings, singer, songwriter, guitarist. He passed away in 02. Waylon Jennings. You know, he sang the theme song to the Dukes of Hazzard. World Series winner. Three-time All-Star pitcher for the Yankees, Andy Pettitte. He's got a birthday today. He was born on this day, June 15th, 1972. He's still a young guy. 18 seasons in pro baseball. I didn't realize he was up there that long. He won 5 World Series with the Yankees. Was a three-time All-Star. Man, that's getting it done for over a long period of time. This was a sad day. On this day in 2007, June 15th, 2007, do y'all even remember 2007? Almost 20 years ago? You know, make you feel old? On this day in 2007, Bob Barker's final appearance on The Price is Right. They had taped it earlier, but it didn't air until June 15th. That's the way that show worked. Yeah, Bob Barker. Final appearance on The Price is Right back in 07. Has it ever been the same? I hadn't seen much Price is Right ever since then. I think Drew Carey apparently did a pretty good job. I hadn't seen it. It just never felt right. Trying to watch that. It just never felt right. All right. Okay. This day, 93. This was big stuff. June the 15th, 1993, Ken Griffey Jr. hit his 100th career home run. It made him the 6th youngest to reach 100. Didn't take him long. What was it like? Took him a year and a half, 2 years, 3 years. It did not take him long to reach 100. And then 2 years after that, on this day, June 15th, 1995, during the O.J. Simpson murder trial, O.J. was asked to put on a pair of gloves. The gloves were said to have been worn by the killer on the night of the murders of Nicole Brown and Ronald Goldman. The gloves appeared not to fit. O.J. Simpson, gloves didn't fit. That happened in that court case on this day, 1995. Famous line, right? By Johnny Cochran. The gloves don't fit. What? You must acquit. Y'all all knew that. I knew y'all all knew that. Update. All right, I'll give it to you. Here comes Texas. They got a leadoff single. They're up 3-1 batting in the bottom of the second inning. They had 3 runs in the bottom of the first. Here they are, bottom of the second, after giving up a run in the top of the inning.
They got a leadoff single, ground ball, plus, you know, I think sack bunt, move the runner over in scoring position. Then Alabama gets a strikeout. So right now, Texas has a runner in scoring position out at second base, two outs in the bottom of the second, up 3-1. Tonight, the Georgia and Oklahoma game will begin at 6 p.m. A spry 6 p.m. See, that's not too late. These sporting events need to start at 6 p.m. That's what needs to happen. Not any later than 6 p.m. No later than 6. They won't be watching it. But we'll watch Georgia and Oklahoma tonight. It's a really curious thing. I mean, Oklahoma got hot, played well in the postseason, destroyed Alabama in the first round of this deal. And here they are sitting there with 22 losses. They got 10 more losses on the year than Georgia does. And they'll be the home team in this game tonight. Oklahoma and Georgia. Georgia's 52-12. And earlier today on the show, Nick texted in and was pointing out how incredible it is that Georgia began the year 32-11. They're now 52-12. That means they've gone 20-1 in the last 20 games. And that only loss was against Auburn in the last game of that series, which is the last series of the year after they had already wrapped everything up, won the regular season, and they pulled all their starters out of the game. And we'll finish up with Denzel, White Denzel on the Country Pleasing text line. MLB stat of the day. Last Wednesday, the Red Sox became the first team since 1901 to have its first three batters in the lineup strike out in each of their first three plate appearances. What an obscure thing. Thanks, Denzel. Good to hear from you. That'll wrap it up for today. For Beaver, I'm Matt. All of us here on the show, we'll do it tomorrow, same time, same place, in the Farm Bureau Insurance Studio. See you then. See you.

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10: 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And now, it's Rich Eisen.
9: Three of the Rich Eisen Show is on the air. 844-204-RICH, number to dial, whether you're watching on Disney Plus or the ESPN app or listening on ESPN Radio and Sirius XM Channel 80. We're excited to have a conversation with you. We've been talking all day about the Knicks winning it all. As a Brooklyn native who moved to Staten Island, New York at age 6 months and been rooting for the Knicks forever and a day, this has been quite a day or last 2 days for me. Personally, we talked about it with Mike Greenberg of ESPN, Mike Breen, who called his 21st consecutive NBA Finals for ABC, ESPN, and Disney, and has been a voice of the New York Knicks on radio and television forever and a day. If you missed any of it, there's our Disney Plus page, there's our podcast, there's also our YouTube channel, youtube.com/Rich Eisen Show. Before our next guest joins us, I want to play this soundbite because, my gosh, is Jalen Brunson one of my favorite people now of all time. Again, I told you, he pulled me back into Knicks fandom after I was so upset with the way James Dolan treated Charles Oakley. But the way that Jalen Brunson played and conducted himself, I'm like, I got to keep watching this team. I can't quit. And he just pulled me right back in. I loved his answer when he was asked about pressure.
14: No pressure.
15: Okay.
14: No pressure whatsoever. I've described pressure in the past. My dad being on 8 or 9 unguaranteed contracts throughout his career, and not knowing when you're going to get cut, when a team's going to move on from you, while your family's on the East Coast and you're wherever you are in the country, that's pressure. Working out 3 times a day in the summertime and watching him push himself just to get a training camp deal—that's pressure. I'm very fortunate to be in the position I am. And I had to think I worked pretty hard. And so when the opportunity presented itself like it did today, I just trust my work. And if we win, we win. If we don't, we learn. We move forward. But I'm just never afraid to fail.
9: Wanted to play that just before the Basketball Hall of Fame head coach, 2-time national champion head coach of Villanova. And he won those with Jalen Brunson. Jay Wright here on the Rich Eisen Show. How are you, Coach? Good to see you, man.
16: Awesome, Coach.
17: Hey, Rich, great to be with you guys.
9: What did you think about that soundbite when you heard that about Jalen?
17: That's so indicative of what makes him so unique. And what he said about no fear of failure is exactly how he approaches every day, every game, every possession. You know, if he... And he's done this his entire basketball career. If he misses a shot and he knows it was a shot that might have cost the team the game, the next shot, he's got a clear mind and he's not affected by the previous one. He's just going to trust his work and know that if he hits it, he hits it, and he's going to get back to work. And if he doesn't hit it, he's going to learn from it and he's going to get back to work. That's him.
9: Was he that way when you first found him too?
17: Yeah. Huh. Yep. Rick and his mother, Sandra, instilled that in him. He, when we did our home visit, when we were recruiting him, it's the only time a parent ever said to me, let me take you and show you his bedroom. I was like, whoa, I want to get to know him, but I don't need to go that deep. And, his mom took me into his bedroom and she had on his wall all these motivational quotes. She had a picture of the last game that they lost, the headlines from the last game they lost, and she'd change them every couple of days. And they're all about growing, getting better, keeping a positive attitude. It was incredible. I saw him as a high school player. I saw him as a U19 player. I saw him as a college player in the most difficult environments. And I've seen him fail. And there's no difference in how he comes back and approaches the next day. He approaches the next day trusting his work and with a clear mind and a positive attitude.
9: What was the main coaching point for you with him that you felt you needed to emphasize with Jalen Brunson when he was there in Villanova, Jay?
17: Well, he came in as a scorer and a leader of the team. And the team that he came in on, he was a freshman in 2016. We had Ryan Archidiakono was our leader and our point guard. He was a senior. And we purposely had those two room together. And that tells you about Ryan Archidiakono. He's a senior, a star, and you're bringing in this freshman and you're telling him that's who you're going to room with. And he took Jalen under his wing and they battled every day in practice. But at that time, we had to kind of teach Jalen that you got to have a role as being a part of this team and doing whatever we need you to do in each game. It might not be the leading scorer. It might be the top assist guy. It might be guard, the best guard on the other team. You've got to learn to take on these other roles and respect that. That was initially, but then after that, it was how to lead a team, but also make everyone want to follow you. And he was open to everything. He was always open to anything that would make him better. Even to the point where after his sophomore year, I thought he was ready for the NBA. I had a meeting with his mom and dad after his sophomore year. And I said, okay, I think this is time. I think he's ready to go. And his mom said, he's not going anywhere. He doesn't have his degree yet. And his dad said, he's not good enough defensively. He's not going yet. And I said, is that it? Is that the meeting? We're done. They said, we're done. I was like, I'm the happiest guy in the world, but I think he's ready, but I'll take him back for another year. And he won another championship and he got his degree.
9: Yeah. And what he's become is truly unbelievable. Because when he showed up in New York and folks were wondering, this is the free agent signing that's going to change it all? Yeah. As a matter of fact, yes. were there any moments during this period of time that he reached out to you, that you spoke with him about the way he was being perceived or anything during his maturation process professionally? Because, coaching never ends. We see that all the time. Was there any moment like that?
17: Okay. There was never a specific time where he questioned himself and contacted me about that. There's always constant texting back and forth about what we talked about, his mindset, mm-hmm. next day, next play. I mean, even after, I won't go into too much depth, but after one game, he hit one of the playoff games. He hit me back. I can't say. He hit me first and said, I blank, blank, bad. Mm-hmm. And he was really critical of himself. And then he, in the same text, said, I have to figure this out. And I remember the play in game five at the end when he drove the ball on Wembanyama. He got in the lane. Wembanyama was on him. He hesitated.
9: Unreal.
17: Wembanyama started to go up to block a shot. He bumped him with his shoulder and then went to the rim and finished. And I thought to myself, he's figured it out. Like he knows how to get to the rim on Wembanyama. And I thought, even if they don't win this game, he's got it figured out for the next game. And he's constantly doing that. He's at every level, he's done that. How do I play and use how they're playing me to be able to dominate a game?
9: Yeah, with his offhand. That's the one that got me off the couch the loudest in game five, Jay. When he did that, I'm like, okay. Because, he's 6'2", Wembanyama's 7'5". We heard, the comments about, his height and things of that nature. And then, him being drafted and going in the second round, and then we'll talk about your other Nova Knicks. I'm just Brunson focused because he's one of my favorite players of all time, and he's now in the New York City Pantheon right now, and his journey is something else, and he was asked earlier in the series about what was missed from him, and he says everything. And I'm wondering during that process, when scouts, teams were reaching out to you, were you sensing that they were missing something with Jalen, Jay?
17: Honestly, Rich, I thought that situation in Dallas for him, with him being the leader, the point guard, Luka Doncic being the number one guy scorer, I felt like he could control Luka, who was the exceptional talent. And when he when Luka needed to have it, he would get him the ball. I knew Jalen's basketball IQ was off the charts. And then there were games in the playoffs where Luka went down, and then Jalen knew he had to take over, and he did. But yet when Luka would come back, he'd get Luka involved and let Luka do what he does. I thought that was perfect for him. So that's what I always told the scouts. I think the scouts initially were looking at him as like a career backup point guard. But I was telling him, like, this guy can lead a team to a championship. I never said he would be Michael Jordan, Kobe-esque like he was in game five or throughout those playoffs. You know what, Rich? And I know you've watched a lot of ball, you know this, but when you're going against a team like the Spurs, a top level defensive team in the NBA, like look what they did to Oklahoma or OKC, their whole game plan, you've got great coaching, great athletes, intelligent players, is to shut you down. And you score 45? That's incredible. Like, it wouldn't even be that incredible if Carl Anthony Towns scored 45 because they were trying to shut down Jalen. It's just amazing to be able to do that at the highest level of basketball.
9: Jay right here on the Rich Eisen Show. Another one of my favorite Knicks is Josh Hart because he does everything. He does absolutely everything. There's not a rebound he can't snag. There's a three-point shot if he is, given the basic go-ahead, like, hey, we'll let you shoot threes. He can do that. He can run the floor. He can start the transition. He does everything. And yeah. So to hear him afterwards, I don't know if you saw this soundbite, Coach, but I'll read part of it to you, saying, everyone wants to be the guy that scores the most, that puts the ball in the basket, and that's not everybody's path. That wasn't my path, and sometimes that's a tough pill to swallow. But he started to talk about embracing a role and also how he sacrificed a lot. What is your opinion upon hearing that from Josh Hart, Jay?
17: Well, I've watched this growth on that he's gone through in his own mind in the NBA. In his senior year at Villanova, we were the number one overall seed going into the NCAA tournament. He was runner-up for National Player of the Year. I thought he should have been National Player of the Year, not just because he's my guy. I just thought he was the best player in the country that year. He was our leading scorer. He could score in every way. We could put him in a pick and roll. We could ISO him. We could post him up. He could shoot threes. He was a great scorer. And he went to the NBA, and each team he was on, he was trying to find his way. And I think that was the brilliance of Leon Rose in getting him with Jalen. And it wasn't Jalen's idea, because I was with Jalen when he got the call that they traded for Josh. He was shocked. But they knew he had the intelligence and the humility to fit in and figure it out, which he did on his own. And he realized, and you've heard him say a couple of times, he's a very faithful guy. And he said, my role is to be a servant to my teammates. He's still good enough, if you need him to get 26 in a playoff game, which he did, he's still good enough to do that. So you've always got that threat on the floor, which allows Jalen to get to the rim, because other teams know if Jalen kicks it to him, he can go make a play. But he's also willing to do all the dirty work and let Jalen be the go-to guy and the decision maker. I think it's brilliance on his part. It's high basketball IQ and it's humility.
9: Yeah, and then they add Bridges. What'd you think about that? Now you hear that there's now three of them together. How did that one hit you when you heard that one?
17: What was crazy about that one was Alex Rodriguez is a friend of mine with the Timberwolves, and he tried to get Dante DiVincenzo when Dante DiVincenzo was a free agent leaving Golden State. And Dante chose New York to go with Jalen because of that culture that Leon was building.
9: Yes.
17: And Alex Rodriguez was not going to take Randall unless they got Dante. So they couldn't get Towns without giving up Dante, which was crushing to all of us. And then they went and got Mikhail, which then was thrilling for all of us. And Mikhail was always that guy, very similar to Josh, although they're not physically the same, but Mikhail could guard anybody on the floor. We were in a Big East championship game in 2018 at Madison Square Garden. We couldn't score. We put Mikhail in an ISO at the top of the key. He drilled a three to win the Big East championship for us. He could score, but he didn't have to. And Leon Rose knew that. And he knew he was going to fit people around Jalen and Towns, like Ananobi, like Mikhail, who could guard anybody on the floor. They can score when you need them to score. They could shoot it. And they're humble enough to accept and really crave winning over individual accolades. And that's the key to Mikhail. He's been that way his whole career.
9: And what's the secret sauce to their friendship and relationship that makes them work so well professionally and personally, do you think, Jay Wright?
17: I think their parents. They all have the same parents. That they're all faithful parents. They all were brought up with the mentality that, hey, when you're struggling, listen to the coach, do what's best for the team, which sounds simple, but it's so rare nowadays with talented players, and especially with the people around them. They were all brought up that way, and they appreciate that in each other. And so it's like you heard, you know, Josh wins a championship. First thing he thinks about is saying, oh, those draft picks were worth it for Mikhail. First thing he says, because they appreciate each other. They know what each other sacrifices. I think Towns is the same way, and Anobi's the same way. I think that's what Leon Rose built.
9: Well, I'm just going to ask you a point-blank question, if you don't mind. I'm sure you've been asked it before. Mike Brown, perfect coach. Boy, did he do a great job. Unbelievable. Did the Knicks reach out to you, though, and say, let's get the whole gang back together?
17: Jay? I did talk to Leon. We're good friends, and it was real simple. We're both Philly area guys. We were going to meet at the Jersey Shore where we all go hide out, and I just said, I don't want to waste your time. I know I'm done. And I'll tell you what, honestly, Rich, I don't know if I would have been good for those three at this point. They put up with enough for me. Like, they were with me for 4 years.
9: Yeah.
17: They took a lot from me, and they still listen to me. Like, I hit them today and said, like, I know you're tired of hearing from me. I text with them all the time. It's not about basketball stuff. It's about mentality and life things. But I think they've heard enough from me. I think Mike was perfect for this team because it's an older team, mature team that just needed to figure out a way to gel. And I thought Mike did that. Things like, you know, playing Alvarado at the end of game four in the fourth quarter, that whole time was so gutsy, so smart. And he and Jalen had barely ever played together like that. Mm-hmm. And that was brilliant. He did a lot of things like that and deserves a lot of credit.
9: Well, listen, I'm, again, like I said, a diehard Knicks fan. And I feel like Brunson has delivered in a way that few people expected and will never forget. But there's also a small contingent of us Knicks fans who went to the University of Michigan who feel he owes us one, you know, 2018.
17: What a year for you guys.
9: Oh, you have no idea. But my wait for that was made longer by you and the Nova Knicks. So I feel like this is the circle of life coming through and making this wait now finally end too, Jay. You know, that's the way I'm feeling.
17: That's so true, man. That's a great year for the Wolverines.
9: I'll tell you that. Thanks for the time. I'd love to just have you on every now and then, pick your brain on stuff, and just get your perspective. I really would love it.
17: Love to do it, Rich. Great being. Yeah. And congrats to you. I'm impressed with the loyalty of the Knicks fans over all these years.
9: Hey, listen, man. And the Popes from Villanova, too. My goodness gracious. It's all coming up Nova right now. It's great.
17: Feeling good, man. We're feeling good.
9: Take care of yourself. Thanks for the time.
17: Thanks, buddy.
9: That's Jay Wright, everybody. Basketball Hall of Famer. Love that, huh? A-Rod's like, I want the big ragu. We're not sending you to Towns unless I get that guy. I didn't know that. Did you ever hear that one?
15: I did not
9: know that.
15: I got to say, I'm feeling for Dante today.
9: Yeah, I hear you. I hear you. Randall, too.
16: But that doesn't happen.
9: But hey, Cat.
16: I mean,
9: you got to feel great for Cat.
16: The Cat trade's truly underrated.
9: Yeah.
16: It's not talked about. I know Luka got traded and the world went crazy, but yes. For Cat to get moved, the number one draft pick to this Knicks team, I don't think it gets talked about enough. And they're not winning the championship without him.
9: That is correct, sir. Yeah. Because the whole explosion of Nick victories was born out of, as we've been talking about with tons of our guests over the last month, Karl-Anthony Towns placed in sort of a point center role that obviously other teams sniffed out and started to get him out of that, Spurs being the most successful at that. You know, so great stuff. 844-204-RICH, number to dial here on the program. Couple more aspects of this I want to hit on. I want to hit on the 1A dude conversation, and then I also want to hit on the Wembanyama conversation, the way that he finished the finals. That's all coming up.
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32: We had to make sure they look right and it didn't look like, you know, the Soul Glow family from Coming to America. 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
9: 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Happy 57th birthday to the man who ended Game 2 of the World Series a couple of years ago before it was even played. Just coming out. Centerfield. Gates. So this reminds me, O'Shea Jackson Jr. said he was calling in today, and he has yet to. So bing bong.
15: He's probably still sleeping.
9: Good enough. Couple things I want to hit here on the program. Becky Hammond is getting absolutely hammered in the press right now, as well as the blogosphere, as well as the social media. And very few other people are getting hammered today, you know, raked over the coals. And trust me, there's a lot of people who have been doubting Jalen Brunson for a very long time. It's just that she did it a little late in the game when she was on ESPN. And what was it, 3 years ago, pretty much? When, you know, she was delivering opinions on the set with Malika Andrews hosting. And I think Shanae was on the set, too, with Kendrick as well.
16: I think
9: Perk was there.
16: Yeah, Perk was there because Perk's always been the
9: Brunson caper, right? Yeah. He's been there for me.
16: Big buddy Brunson.
9: Listen, very few people have. And I've seen, you know, there have been some montages of folks like Stephen A. doubting. And,
16: there are so many. It's
9: right,
16: not just
9: DP
16: her.
9: Down, and when I saw that montage, I was holding my breath because I'm sure I sat in this chair going, Jalen Brunson is the Knicks' answer?
16: Guess what? You were not in any of those.
9: I know that, but maybe they just didn't have the source material because I'm not going to sit here and say, I saw this coming or that was a free agent hire the Knicks had to do.
15: No, it was the universal opinion of like, whoa.
9: So we're going to take
16: everybody but Kendrick Perkins.
9: We're going to take the backup point guard of the Dallas Mavericks and give him 9 figures and say this is the answer.
15: Yep.
9: So, but, you know, Brunson had already proven some mettle as a star point guard for the New York Knicks when Becky Hammon said he's not a 1A dude and that she said his height was the issue. And she pointed out, like, Iverson, Nash, when your best player is that small, you're not going to win championships. I mean, somebody pointed out Steph Curry on the set, but Steph Curry is 6'3".
15: Steph's bigger than...
9: How many times have I told you when I saw him last year at the American Century Championship, I'm like, dude, he's taller than I thought. He just plays a position that smaller people usually play. And so how about this? Becky Hammond is right. She just wasn't right about Brunson. And everybody lumped Brunson in with those who weren't as good as Brunson is now. And her being right, like, who's going to be the next one? Maybe Jalen Brunson can inspire a new generation of smaller NBA players. You know, it doesn't help her case that he beat the team in the MNBA with which she's most closely associated, the Spurs, and the team in question that Jalen Brunson beat featured a 7'5" avatar, 7'4", 7'5" guy in Wembanyama. And again, the one-on-one moment in the fourth quarter, Jay Wright just talked about it. I mentioned it at the top of the show where he went with his offhand after breaking Wembanyama down one-on-one. And it just proves that my point for both here is that Brunson is one of one in this regard. And the fact that we're saying that he proved his mettle against breaking down a 7'4" defender just shows you how special Wembanyama is. That will normally it's like, oh, little guy and a big guy. That's a mismatch for the little guy. But I'm here to basically say, you know, in a way, kind of back off Becky Hammon. She did her job as an analyst to say something provocative. She was wrong about Brunson. But you know what? So was pretty much everybody else.
16: Yeah. I'm not sure why anyone's picking her out of the crowd because she didn't stand on business like the way some of these guys were just fully adamant that this couldn't happen.
9: Correct.
16: She made a, you know, and by the way, Becky Hammon, look at her resume. All right, she's earned the right to have an opinion on basketball. And it just, in this particular instance, it didn't work out. But you're right. There's no reason you should pick her out of the dozens of other guys who, not that she's a guy, obviously, but dozens of other journalists who said the exact same thing, including the guy who's like puffing his chest out like the Knicks' number one fan.
9: Except that the videos of everybody else not believing in Brunson was him coming over to New York as a 9-figure free agent signing who had not been a regular day in, day out starter in the league. She did it after a couple of years of Brunson proving mettle, but not like he tied Michael Jordan's record for most points in a road closeout NBA finals game, 45. It's crazy.
15: Yeah. She said it in late 2023.
9: Yeah. So he'd already had some tenure as a Knick guard, but and then there's the Wembanyama question about the way he finished. Didn't shake people's hands, and this final exchange with the media after losing the NBA finals.
6: Every game has the same scenario. Every 5 games of the series have the same scenario. And how relentless we were in our mistakes and they were in punishing them.
7: Gerardo Lopez, Cultura Sports.
8: Nope, we're done.
10: Thank you, Victor.
11: All right. Appreciate y'all. See y'all. Never.
9: Yeah, never. That's unfortunate. I'm just going to chalk it up to he's 22. It's immature. Just some immaturity. That's all. And because I was talking about in the weeks leading up to the NBA Finals, how much I loved how much Wembanyama cares in this day and age where we're talking about players are like, you know what, game 45, I'm going to sit this one out. Or they're told to sit it out by some analytics expert or somebody who's like trying to get their, what, circadian rhythm better off. I don't know. What the hell? No clue. So I'm not going to sit here and say I love the fact that he cares so much and now bash him for caring too much that he can't live in the moment to shake hands and things like that. He'll learn. He'll learn as he gets through all of this stuff.
15: I mean, it's pretty hectic after a game like that.
9: Well, and plus, but the media is asking questions and he's like, see you never, which is a very immature thing to say. And the whole thing, too, about he's arrogant. I'm going to go here. Have you ever met a French person
15: he's
9: before?
15: Just French.
9: When we travel in France, Susie is fluent in French. I let her do all the talking. First of all, she loves the language. She loves just talking it. But when an American woman, you know, starts speaking French and the French don't know she's American because of how good her accent is, I mean, we get directions. We get all that stuff. I walk up, they're like, who?
15: Yeah,
9: I'm like, I'm trying to conjugate here. Will you give me the directions, please? He's French. Cut him some slack. The one thing, too, that I think he's going to have to deal with is in the same way Cam Newton, remember Cam Newton would get hit and there would be no flags?
15: Never.
9: Okay.
15: Yeah.
9: Because they're like, oh, he's so big, like right. Where we can't tell whether he was fouled or not, or that foul, he bounced off it. It's still a foul.
15: Shouldn't
9: though,
15: hurt you.
9: Right?
15: Yeah.
9: And you see him constantly being hammered and draped on and whatever. That's going to continue to happen. Will they call it differently? I don't know. I mean, Carl Anthony Towns fouled out in game 5.
15: I think it's a lot like Shaq. He gets kind of grabbed and
9: right.
15: On every play. Just like Shaq used to.
16: Well, yeah, but it's not the same. Like, Shaq really got hammered.
9: Right? I don't know. You're seeing him get, I mean.
15: Wemby got.
9: Even when he shoved Brunson over for what I thought should have been upgraded to a flagrant. More on that in a second. Brunson had a great wrist, you know, he's sort of purple, nurple type grab of his jersey right around his midsection.
15: Yeah.
9: Yeah, I said purple nurple.
16: We got to go back and look at how much Shaq was learning.
9: Well, it's not just that, though, because here could be another backlash, too, is Wemby does get benefits of the doubt because he's so long and lanky, and sometimes it looks like he doesn't have control of his body sometimes.
15: Well, his arms get caught up in people's...
9: Right, right.
15: How many times did Cat get called for the
9: right.
15: a hook or a, you know, clenching?
9: Well, Cat was kind of hooking him. Yeah. And Cat had two... Wembanyama fouls, I said two, reversed into offensive fouls that cost him and his ability to stay on the floor. Wembanyama stuck his leg underneath Jalen Brunson's three-point shot. He 100% landed underneath him.
15: His foot is like 2 feet
9: That's
15: long.
9: The point. It's like, so do you sit here and go, you got to give him the benefit of doubt of how big he is? Or, I'm sorry, you just put your foot in someone else's landing area, and this had the Spurs... held on a game 5, this would be the conversation all day today. Would Wembanyama get upgraded to a flagrant foul, which would have kept him out of a game 6, that he would have been suspended? And I'm just saying, there's also videos of the way that sometimes he knocked knees with OG Anunoby. There's a lot that is being thrown out there that looks awfully dirty, and you could sit there and go, well, is it dirty Or is it just somebody we've never seen this size throwing his weight around because everybody's leaning on him? And how does he handle that? And if he's so frustrated that he's telling the media, see you, but never, that's not a great way to handle it. But that's against the media. It's what's going to happen on the floor with him. Does he come back bigger?
8: Mm-hmm.
9: And if he does, good luck to everybody else. But if, and I'm not just trying to contain him, but good luck to everybody else that might not get the benefit of the doubt if an elbow's getting thrown or a leg's going out or a foot's going underneath your landing area. That foot landed underneath the landing area of Jalen Brunson. His ankle turned on somebody else's foot.
8: He also kind of flailed his leg on the shot, but whatever.
9: Dude, you see it one way. I guess I'm seeing it another. I'm just pointing out, again, that we're beginning to learn about Wembanyama in the same way he's learning about the game and how every mistake you make could get magnified by a championship team to the point where you are leading every game with a chance to win it and you don't win one and you wind up sounding like, you know, the 7'4" version of Kenny Atkinson, where tonight, hey, guess what could have been tonight? Game 6 of the analytic NBA Finals in Cleveland with the Spurs leading 3-2. You know, while the Knicks raise a banner and have a parade, it just is something that we're getting used to seeing. And the officials, how they officiate those defending Wembanyama.
8: Well, they have to get better too.
9: And the officials on how Wembanyama is defending other people. You know? Is it dangerous? Is it dirty? Or is it just a 7'4" dude closing out in a way you're not used to as an official or a player? See closeouts because he closed down on Brunson and Brunson landed on his foot. And I would have loved to have seen if the NBA had the gumption to upgrade that to a flagrant foul and keep Wembanyama out of a game 6 that the whole country would be looking forward to seeing.
8: Well, I think you know the answer to that.
9: I don't know, man. Like I pointed out in our text exchange, Patrick Ewing once sat a game 5 of a 5-game series against the Heat because he stuck a toenail out on the floor when there was a fight.
8: The guy who levied that suspension is 6 feet under.
9: You're correct. 844-204-RICH, number to dial to wrap up this show. What a busy Monday we have had. Some great guests coming up on this show as well as Women's Sports Now. We'll hit you on that front when we return here on The Rich Eisen Show.

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0: 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I have Googled Cape Verde to see where that place actually exists. Because
1: no,
0: right now,
1: no clue.
0: It sounds like, you know,
1: a type of salsa.
0: It sounds like the sister island of Cape Fear. Mayor Max Cady. Okay.
1: Okay.
0: Cabo Verde is a republic of Portugal. It's a Portuguese republic.
1: Okay.
0: If you want to talk about it, there's a whole bunch of, it's an archipelagic country. Meaning there's a lot of archipelagos,
1: a lot of islands.
0: Yep. It's off the coast of West Africa and the central Atlantic Ocean that consists of 10 volcanic islands with a combined land area of about 1,500 square miles. So you'd think not many pitches there to get together a bunch of kids and say, how'd you like to play in the World Cup one day? And draw Spain to a scoreless tie. Is this like the UMBC of the World Cup here?
1: It's pretty historic. They're the 67th ranked football club in the world.
0: Okay.
1: Spain is 2.
0: Got it.
1: Okay. Spain is 125 times larger than Cape Verde, 48 million population in Spain. 500,000 people live in Cape Verde. I don't know if you've ever seen anything like this.
0: So are they celebrating in Portugal too? Was this an Iberian Peninsula, you know, FU?
2: Have you ever been to a volcano?
0: You know, that's a good one. That's Bill a Walton. Bill Walton drop.
1: Oh, search man. For that. That's amazing.
0: Good Lord.
1: Yeah, this is huge.
0: How the hell did that happen?
1: Is it? No idea. Apparently they're playing a real compact style, so it was just all defense. Spain did have a shot late at the crossbar.
0: Okay.
1: So they were knocking on the door. But yeah, 0-0. This is absolutely stunning.
0: Mm. Saudi Arabia and Uruguay are facing off in Group H later on. So, geez. Spain is like sitting there. They're kind of sweating it a little bit. They've got as many points as Cape Verde.
1: Yep.
0: Mm-hmm. And no goal differential of which to speak. It's just one game in pool play.
1: Yeah, still got two.
0: But things can get scored. Like, by the way, if this happened in the United States, people would be freaking out in the U.S. What is it like in Spain right now?
1: Yeah.
0: I'm telling you.
1: Whatever the Spanish version of Soccer World First Take tomorrow is going nuts.
0: How about this take?
1: You know what I mean?
0: You know what this means? It is inspiring. It is inspiring not just to the rest of those around the globe. It's inspiring to those in this World Cup now and inspiring for anybody that wants to beat a Spaniard like me. If Cape Verde can draw Spain
1: to a scoreless tie,
0: I can get a point off of Alcaraz. And this is the latest example of just how vulnerable that guy is. If Spain, yes, I'm going here.
1: Oh, the soccer is trickling down.
0: Yes, I'm inspired.
1: He's also injured still.
0: That's exactly when I want to play him.
1: Okay.
0: Is he ducking me?
1: He might be ducking you. It's good.
0: What do you mean it's good?
1: It's good.
0: Like it's it. Not a bit.
1: I like this.
0: It's not a bit.
1: Yeah,
0: it's you not think
1: real.
0: It's a bit?
3: It's not a lie. If you believe.
0: Thank you. If Cape Verde can tie Spain in a World Cup, I can get a point off of Alcaraz. I think the entire Spanish sports scene is vulnerable.
1: So they're all vulnerable.
0: All of them.
1: All of them.
0: Name somebody from Spain.
1: Okay.
0: Do it.
1: Okay.
0: Okay.
1: Belgium and Egypt coming up in 6 minutes.
0: Let's go.
1: I'm just loving World Cup. It's great.
0: So, again, we've got a new store, richeisenshop.com. 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On Wednesday's show, right here on the Rich Eisen Show, I dare anybody to match this duo in back-to-back hours. Kurt Cignetti, Henry Winkler. Go for it.
1: On Wednesday.
0: Thursday's show, we have on Women's Sports Now, Roger Goodell will appear on Sports Now. Whoa. Hugh Jackman will be on the Rich Eisen Show preceding it.
1: Whoa.
0: Take that.
4: Data.
0: I am inspired by Kate Verde. Alcaraz is quaking in his crutches wherever he is right now.
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21: I'm Ed Banger. We start with news from the NBA. Coaching news in Chicago, according to ESPN Shams Charania. Bulls are finalizing a deal for Tiago Splitter to take over as the team's new head coach. Splitter was the head coach in Portland this past season. Also, according to Shams Charania, Darren Peterson is making a pre-draft visit with the Wizards, but is not planning to visit any other teams. The Knicks are still savoring their first NBA championship since 1973. As for the Spurs, the team they defeated, ESPN's Jay Williams talked about Victor Wembanyama's actions after the end of the finals.
22: I think there was a lot of pettiness. I think words like arrogance come up. I think being a sore loser comes up. And that's a sign of somebody who's 22 years old.
21: Meanwhile, New York will hold a championship parade for the Knicks on Thursday. At the World Cup, a shocker as Spain settles for a scoreless draw with Cape Verde. At halftime in Seattle, Egypt leads Belgium 1-0. Later, it'll be Saudi Arabia and Uruguay. And at 9 Eastern in Southern California, Iran plays New Zealand. College World Series on ESPN. Bottom of the 7th, Texas leads Alabama 7-1.
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25: Let's get it.
24: This is Freddie and Harry.
25: Another one of my long-suffering Knicks fans is Eazy-E, Eric in New York.
26: Teddy, we did it. We did it. How you doing, brother?
25: How do you think I'm doing, brother?
26: Yeah, I'm good. I'm good. We had a long road of disappointment and stuff, and this is just so sweet. I'm still trying to soak it in.
25: Sideline Mike in Atlanta. The Knicks championship run was what?
27: Epic beyond measure. It captured the heart of the city. It sent a message to San Antonio. You don't skip steps. And at the end of the day, I'm just like David Dennis. I'm Kevin Knicks fan game 4-2. And I told him about it.
25: He did.
27: Whoever wins between the Hawks and the Knicks is winning the championship.
25: He saw who won. We're going to go to Andrew in Westchester.
28: I mean, this is everything for the city, everything for the world. Knicks fans all across the world, we're back. We're relevant.
26: We did it.
24: This is Freddie and Harry.

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0: Douglas. I'm Freddie Coleman. It is Reggae Monday, Freddie and Harry on ESPN Radio, the ESPN app, SiriusXM Channel 80. And don't forget to tell that smart speaker to play ESPN Radio. We know you're not through with us, and we're not through with you at 888-SAY-ESPN, 888-729-3776. Your thoughts on the New York Knicks taking care of the San Antonio Spurs in five games, winning their first NBA championship since 1973. Let's go to the Granite State of New Hampshire. That's the home of Phil. Phil, the Knicks take that title for the first time since 1973. What say you?
1: So I just want to follow up on one of the last calls about generations following the Knicks and just add something to the conversation that maybe people didn't even know. I grew up watching the Knicks in the mid-60s. Mm-hmm. So I saw the first and second championship. And what people didn't know is that if you lived in New York, the games weren't on TV. There was no internet. There was no ESPN. There was no cable TV. We watched the games when they played in L.A. Wow. But when they were in New York, my father and my brothers and me, we'd be huddled around an AM radio and listening to Marv Albert do the play-by-play. It was none of this, you know, none of the opportunities that we have nowadays to watch this thing live, moment by moment, every single game. It was quite a different experience back then. You literally had to just sort of sit together, you know, and listen to Marv, visualize it through Marv Albert's words. It was really quite remarkable.
0: I tell you what, as a young kid growing up in New York City, David, because the only time you saw the Knicks on TV, you never saw them play at home unless it was a national televised game. All the games are televised on WWOR-TV, Channel 9, with Marv Albert and Cal Ramsey. It was always a treat that when the Knicks got to the playoffs, you could actually see a Knicks home game on television. I know that's as if the moon is made of cheese to people in this day and age.
2: Right, yeah.
0: But to Phil's perspective, having that, if you couldn't get names of Knicks games on TV national-wise, you had to listen to radio, first with Marty Glickman, then with Marv Albert on the local AM station.
2: Which speaking of, I just want to give a shout out, Fred. I'm sure you've seen McNutt's sort of
0: absolutely McNutt. Yeah,
2: you got to go cool. out of your way, even as you know, people who are not Knicks fans, or like just anybody who sees that, you got to watch it every time it comes across your timeline. Just captures that emotion, that moment, and just a perfect call for that.
0: Yeah, no doubt about that. Even her reaction, her expression on her face just told so much more. Zaquan in Nevada, Knicks win their first championship since 1973. Zaquan, what say you?
3: Hey, how y'all doing, Freddie? How you doing, DDJ? I've been hearing y'all voice for a long time. First time you hear my voice.
0: Appreciate you.
3: I was born and raised in Brooklyn, New York. Been a Knicks fan my whole life. I got to watch Game 5 with my 6-year-old daughter. It was a great sport moment for me. I'm trying to make this nice and quick. They should have suspended Wembanyama, but I'm happy they didn't. I got to see my boy Jalen Brunson put that man in the blender game 5, man. Look that man, ate him. Made that man look like Wimpy Yum Yum, you know? So that was the proudest moment as a Knicks fan. My only concern was Carl Anthony Fouls, because of him, I'm seeing too much of Mitchell Robinson, and I was afraid I was going to put him on the line, man. No, unless his fans was worried about Hackershack, I was worried about on a smack of Mitch. So, I mean, I'm telling you right now, you're a sports fan, you're a Knicks fan, Shannon, you're a Knicks fan, you already know, New York City, we never satisfied. Fourth Oz NBA titles, my butt. We'll see you next year. Thanks, y'all.
0: By the way, Zaquan, I'll contend for Call of the Week, number one. That's out of the way. Number two, he's right. It turns like, I know it's Carl Anthony Fouls, what he called him, but Mitchell Robinson had to play 20 minutes, got 10 rebounds, including that key offensive one. Moving Wembanyama into the basket legally, getting that ball, kicking it back out to OG Anunoby to keep that ball away from San Antonio.
2: Every single player, when called to do something on this Knicks team, stepped up and did something. I think that's sort of the lasting legacy of this squad. Everybody did something you didn't think they would believe, which is why happy, proud to be a lifelong Knicks fan since Game 4.
0: Lord have mercy. Amber Neal comes your way next with more than the Knicks taking care of business, winning their first NBA championship in 53 years. For the long-suffering New York Knicks fan, knows David Dennis Jr.
2: Go, New York, go, New York, go!
0: I am Freddie Coleman. This has been Reggae Monday, Freddie and Harry on the mighty ESPN Radio. Take care. God bless as always.
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0: And midpoint of the program, welcome back in. Continuing with phone calls, we have a couple more guests a little bit later on. We'll update you on what's happening in Omaha as well. And JR is up next in Tennessee. Hello, JR.
1: Hello, Paul. I just have one thing to say. That caller that called a minute ago that was for Alabama, he went and watched a game this year. He must not be a true fan, because if you'll remember back in from 2010 to 2020, when, like you say, Tennessee was wandering in the desert, I watched every single game. I cried every single game, but I watched every single game.
0: Well, I mean, real fans don't take seasons off unless there is a specific. Every once in a while, maybe in Derek Dooley's last year at Tennessee, you might have taken off at least the second half of the year, or Jeremy Pruitt, but you're probably going to be there at the beginning.
1: Yeah, I mean, you know, until the season starts, everybody thinks it's going to be 12-0. I mean, you know, that's just the way it is. I don't argue if a fan from another school, I don't argue with them, because, hey, they feel like I do. They want their team to win.
0: Yeah, JR, thank you. Why are we talking about this? We had a call from Virginia about an hour ago where this guy said, 61-year-old, grew up a Bama fan from Bear Bryant on, but just can't watch them anymore. Didn't watch the season last year, dislikes DeBoer, et cetera, et cetera. Let's continue with more phone calls, and Chris is up next.
2: Hold my pork chop sandwich and put some hot sauce on it, because I'm about to set it off on the Monday, Paul. Because, Augie, you know I'm like the candy man. You don't say my name three times in a row, I been let you slide. Talk about my calls are dumb. This ain't boring, because you sound just like Jonathan Louisville's grandson. And you are not your born loser. I haven't met a person or a fan when a team could be doing great and you still want to fire the coach. You don't even know how to win, Augie. You don't know how to accept a win. But you're barking up the wrong tree, because I'm telling you right now, you're not going to get a win against Christmas, South Carolina. And you're not. So you stop while you're ahead and monitor somebody else's call, because you like your name. You shouldn't be called Augie no more. You should be called Osa, because that's what I get every time I hear you call. But another person I want to talk about that's not on the show, Paul, that's your buddy AJ. AJ, quit picking your phone up texting me. You pick the phone up and stand in the paint. If you can call in to find out on the show, call in and stand in the paint. Don't text me. I can't help you. I told you it was great. You're talking to me, texting me. Call Paul, the number on the screen. Because they do need your help, because they got callers like Augie and Swamp Frog and Iron Man. We need you back. Pick the phone up. You too, go. Have a nice day, Paul.
0: I thought he said he was going to light everything up. I fell for that false advertising one more time. Ted is up next in Norman, Oklahoma. Hello, Ted.
3: Hello, Paul. I've listened a long time, first time caller.
0: Thank you.
3: Been a fan of the Sooners since year one of Barry Switzer. So a long time fan of the Sooners. But not going to talk about Oklahoma today, maybe a lot more later on. But, Paul, just real quick before I get to my point, I'll defend the 61-year-old caller from Virginia, because I'm 61 as well. And I actually did this, and it was the greatest sports decision I ever made. The day Don Shula retired from the Miami Dolphins, I walked with him. I disdained the way Coach Shula was treated in his final year by the South Florida media, and how Jimmy Johnson sat on the Fox Sports studio desk every week saying, I'll only coach again if it's in South Florida. It rubbed me wrong. I love the way Shula operated, the way he led his program, and he was still winning at a high level. But it was Super Bowl or bust, and you got a guy sitting on the sidelines, retired, working TV, that they just was supposedly going to be a sure thing. Well, I loved Don Shula, and I got to tell Don Shula that in Orlando, Florida, a couple of years after he retired. I said, Coach, I thought for 26 years I was a Miami Dolphin fan, but I found out I was a Don Shula fan, And that franchise has been a debacle. It's been on an ash heap ever since he left the game. One playoff win in 31 years. Nothing to show for down there. 14 head coaches, 18, 19 quarterbacks. So that was the greatest sports decision I've made. The Miami Dolphins are a debacle. But now, Paul, to my point, I'd like to talk about Brandon Thornsby. It's very disheartening. What disheartens me is this here, Paul. If John Mateer had done this in Norman, he'd be gone. Brent Venables would not allow someone to lead his football team known gambling. And the fan base here wouldn't put up with it either, because 20 years ago, a guy by the name of Rhett Bomar did something far less. He clocked into work. He clocked into work, didn't get paid, and Bob Stoops kicked his butt off the football team immediately. Brought him into the office, found out about it, gone. And the fan base totally agreed with it. It's very disheartening that the fan base of Lubbock has not rose up and said, hell no, enough of this. We don't want to be a part of it. Head coach Joey McGuire, hell no, this is rule number one. We cannot tolerate this. I will not have somebody lead my football team. Gambling. That's a known rule. It's been that way forever. It's pounded in their heads. You do not gamble. What is going on in Lubbock that the fan base, that the administration, that Joey McGuire, that would even allow this to go as far as it's gone? Winning, it comes a point where you can't. Winning is not everything. You cannot think like that. You're damaging so much more, so many more people, the game, everything, by allowing this person to continue to play for your football team, more or less be the starting quarterback. It's a dark stain. It's poor. It's very sad. And college football fans need to rise up. Everybody needs to rise up. It comes a point where you've got to do what's right for the game. People have got to rise up and say, listen, we have to do what's right. Regardless if we win or lose, we got to do what's right for the future, or there won't be a college football, Paul. And, Paul, thank you. Good to visit with you for the first time.
0: Wow, what a call. What an amazing conversation that was. Daryl is up next.
4: Well, he wouldn't be on the team if he wasn't a starter, right?
0: Probably.
4: I mean, you agree, if he wasn't a starter, he would not be on the team.
0: Well, first of all, he was paid $5 million to go there, so I think that answers all your questions.
4: Well, let me ask you this. As long as you're not gambling on your team, what does it matter?
0: Well, there's some gray area there, but there is a little gray area, but he violated the contract of the rule, so he is not. And he did gamble on his team.
4: Well, if he gambled on his team, then he's got to go. I mean,
0: this story, that is not new, breaking news. He gambled on his team at Indiana.
4: Well, let me tell you what is breaking news, Paul. Breaking news is we're about to beat Oklahoma tonight and be one win away from the championship. You know, all this, I mean, this is like football season early down here in Georgia for us. But Georgia be picked seventh, to finish seventh in the SEC and do what they're doing in baseball, their coach deserves Coach of the Year, no doubt. They talk about putting the SEC and the Big Ten together. Why not just put the SEC and the Big Ten together minus Georgia, and they just be them against us? That'll make it fair, right? I mean, we own Texas. That's obvious. We own them. Alabama, they can get there. They slip. They can't win the big one no more. We own them. I mean, we are the cream of the crop in the SEC. There's no doubt. If what you need to do, Paul, is get rid of that orange and white, okay? Get rid of that crimson and white and get you some damn red and black and get on board with the big dogs, because we're going to beat Oklahoma tonight and we're going to win the College World Series. It's going to happen. Write it down. Go Dawgs.
0: Yeah, Daryl, let me explain one thing, though. There's still a championship series to be played, which Georgia will be the favorite, but winning tonight will not automatically win the national championship. I know you're late to the Georgia baseball party. We are and every other party for that matter. We'll take a short break. We're coming right back.
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0: We are back, and Tanner is up next in Tuscaloosa. Hello, Tanner.
1: Hey, Mr. Paul, good to speak with you again. I'll keep it short today, but look, I don't care if you're 16 years old or you're 61 years old. If you don't want to cheer for the Tide, kick rocks. All right? The Tide don't need you. All right? But I'll say this. They always want to compare Coach DeBoer to Coach Saban. They don't want to compare it to the Shula years. They don't want to compare it to the Franchione years. They want to compare it to the greatest coach of all time who won the most national championships of all time. I'm sorry. If that is your standard, if that's what you're going to compare them to, you're always going to be disappointed. So you probably should just turn the TV off. But, Paul, outside of Ryan Day, Kirby Smart, Coach Cignetti, who's done better in the NIL transfer portal era? I mean, I can't think of too many coaches that have consistently been towards the top like Coach DeBoer. I mean, there might be a handful of others, but he's amongst the best. So I don't know who some of these fans think we're going to get or you know, I understand he's not Nick Saban. He never will be. They have created a system where not even Kirby Smart, the most Saban-like coach there still is, maybe even Coach Cignetti, they're never going to do what Nick Saban did. It's not – the game has changed. So if that's your standard and you're going to always compare them to Saban, yeah, you should probably just take your ball and go home, kick rocks. Because, you know, for me and the rest of us diehard fans, we're going to stay here and we're going to keep screaming Roll Tide. So you have a great day, Paul. Roll Tide.
0: Thank you very, very much. William is up next in Maryville. William?
2: Paul, how are you? I want to talk about I guess the Big 12 is watching the Paul Feinbaum show, and I'll stand by what I said Friday, which is all of the member institutions outside of Texas need to file in their states for declaratory relief where some state judge opines that they're not bound by this Texas injunction. But this is going to get interesting. But, you know, there's a couple other issues, Paul, I haven't really seen anybody raise. The first is, you know, if Sorsby has a true mental health anxiety issue, how are his parents, his advisors, allowing him to, number one, stay in this fray where he's the whipping boy of college gambling at this point? And number two, if he does play, he's going to be under a microscope. I just can't imagine that's good for his mental health if, in fact, that is a real issue. So I'll leave that there. But number
0: two, William, I could answer that question. There's not one reason why his parents are letting him do it. There's 5 million reasons.
2: Well, I thought that Cody Campbell said that regardless of what happened, they were going to pay the $5 million. And now the other thing, Paul, is there any validity to the fact that he has committed some potential crimes because he was underage and using the mails to use other people to gamble for him? So is that really out there? I've seen it on X, but I don't know if it's true. But there's another issue, Paul. If you're a parent or a player at Texas Tech and there's a chance that your season or wins could be vacated, why aren't you saying, we can't take this chance? I don't want 105 other players affected by this if their season is crashed because of an adverse ruling in the future. But, you know, now lastly, your friend Cody Campbell, all I'll say about that is political donations get you access, Paul. They don't necessarily get you influence. You know, Ted Cruz has got a lot of big donors. He's been a senator for, 15 years almost, 14 years. And Senator Obama famously said when a donor came to him and asked for a very small favor that he had promised when the donation was made, I guess Senator Obama said, well, that was then and this is now, and I'm a senator now and I don't have to do what I promised to do. So, again, donations get you influence. Get you access. I'm not sure they get you influence. There's a lot going on with people like Ted Cruz and a lot going on with the Big 12. I would expand the lawsuit into the other states. And if you're going to fight, you know, go all the way, Paul.
0: William, thank you very much. Great to hear from you. Elmo is still around, and he is on next.
3: Is soccer over yet?
0: I got bad news for you, Elmo. You're in for about four more weeks.
3: Yeah, how about that Cape Verde How about Morocco?
0: Cape Verde is the biggest upset in soccer history until the next game.
3: Don't all that work you up, Paul? I mean, come on.
0: Listen, I've watched some of it, not all of it.
3: I tell you what, if they put a soccer game, one of these World Cup games on at the death chamber at the state prison, and made the inmates that's on death row watch that, they would line up to get the drip. They would. They'd line up to get executed, and I can't blame them. So anyway.
0: Well, Elmo, about you may remember in 1996, I covered 14 straight days of Olympic soccer at Legion Field. I know you read everything I wrote.
3: Oh, God. Anyway, oh, yeah, it's in a book, isn't it? Well, anyway, yeah, you missed the part with Tim when he said he's a Michigan fan also.
0: Oh, I did miss that. I appreciate you letting me know.
3: Yeah, I mean, you know, another one of these dual fans, kind of like Stacy. That's got to be the fakest fans imaginable. Pulling for two different schools. Crazy.
0: How about this one, though, yeah. Elmo? But unless they play each other, I root for both Alabama and Auburn. You ever heard that one?
3: Uh-huh. Paul, I mean, I feel Tim's pain, but being a dual fan, you know, he makes me suspect. But I've told you before, I've become very dissatisfied with the whole thing, and apparently I'm not alone. For folks that don't know, there's a paid newsletter called Tider Insider. Rodney Orr runs it. He comes on Pat's show, Pat.
0: Yeah, no, we used to read that all the time when there was literally nothing, no other news about Alabama football.
3: Yeah, well, about a couple of weeks ago, he said, you know, he was, you know, being what used to be kind of like the dead time of the year, not on this show anymore. But anyway, he ran a poll, and he just asked the people that subscribe to his service, how do they feel about Alabama football? And the numbers were running like 80% were apathetic about the whole thing. They said they just don't feel the same emotion or drive about it anymore. And he also expanded that out and said that he had talked to many money people that's given money to the university, and they said, we're not going to.
0: By the way, Elmo, that's really an interesting. I know Rodney. I haven't seen him in a while, but that's a fantastic analysis, and I think he's right because I run into similar people being around Alabama.
3: Yeah, the money people are not giving anymore, and that's why DeBoer's having to go the high school route because he just really ain't got the money, you know, to hand out like he used to. So that'll. You know, but anyway, that's all I got for you today, Paul.
0: Great to hear from you, Elmo. You're welcome to come by tomorrow night and watch some more soccer at the house. I'll leave the light on for you. We'll take a short break as we come back. Michael McCann, one of the leading sports law experts in the country, joining us next to sort it all out.
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0: And welcome back as we continue still trying to sort out everything going on with the Texas Tech situation. And so great to have Michael McCann on, who has written the latest for Sportico. Michael, thank you very, very much. And I know this is a moving train, but good afternoon. Thank you so much. And try to give us some perspective and update on where we are right now, and especially where is it going?
1: Yeah, thanks, Paul. Thanks for having me on. Two big developments today. One is the Big 12 sues Texas Tech and Texas Attorney General Ken Paxton. The basic argument is that the conference wants insulation from the possibility of being sued by Paxton and Texas Tech. And the conference wants to punish Texas Tech for making Sorsby eligible to play. And I think that's going to be the crux of the issue. And the Big 12 argues that, look, Texas Tech is a member school. The Big 12 isn't a party to Sorsby's litigation against the NCAA. The Big 12 has a set of rules governing anti-gambling, governing the power to punish schools that go against the conference, and that they should have the right to act as a conference. So that's the thrust of that. Meanwhile, the NCAA has filed an emergency motion in Texas to try to stay Judge Curry. He's the judge who issued the injunction against the NCAA that let Sorsby play this fall. The attempt by the NCAA is to say this was such a mistake by the judge that it should be stayed pending the appeal. So there's a lot, as you said, this is a train. There are a lot of moving things going on right now. Where is it going to go? I think initially it will go to remain as is. I don't think we're going to see any action on any front over the next several days, but we'll see in a week or two.
0: We're chatting with Michael McCann, who's latest for Sportico. He's also a professor of law in New Hampshire. He is a visiting professor at Harvard, has written considered the official guidebook of sports law. He's also written the definitive book with Ed O'Bannon, who really started all this. I say all that, Michael, to zero in on Ken Paxton for a second, because he created a great deal of conflict and controversy the other day, and now we in the media have seen one AG after another, Utah, Kansas, Oklahoma, you name it, join in. Can you explain that part of it for us?
1: Yeah, so he is threatening to sue the Big 12 for more than $200 million. He's arguing that if the conference is punishes Texas Tech in some way, such as saying they can't play in a game or they lose revenue, that would be a breach of the membership contract between the school and the Big 12. And also it could interfere with Texas Tech's contracts, with sponsors, with media partners, licensing entities, and the like. So the attorney general is saying, as the attorney general of the state, this is a public university, I have the right to defend my public universities. And that's his basic argument. Now, he hasn't done anything yet, and I think this will be one of the defenses that he raises, I imagine, when he responds to the Big 12's lawsuit, is that he hasn't done anything yet. The Big 12 says, well, just threatening us is actually harmful because it affects our ability to convene and meet to discuss this because we don't want to be sued. So effectively, the attorney general's comments are basically forcing the Big 12 to not meet and adjudicate the situation because they're worried about being sued. And that goes to their lawsuit. Now, he's in an interesting position because, of course, there are other Texas schools that are members of the Big 12 that aren't Texas Tech, right? You got Baylor, you got TCU, Houston. So their fan bases probably have a different viewpoint of what's going on.
0: Michael, you made reference, of course, to the federal case. This had been a state judge made this ruling in Tarrant County. It was originally in Lubbock County. It feels so much more significant now that it's gone, at least in this one lawsuit or injunction, into the federal case. Can you? I keep asking you to explain all this to lay people. You do that anyway as a professor. But what's the significance of that?
1: Yeah, the big significance is that, as you said, Paul, it's one county in Texas that ruled Sorsby can play. It's a local matter. It has no bearing outside of that county, let alone another state. It's different now. Now it's grown because this is now a federal lawsuit that could set precedent. So although this lawsuit isn't about Sorsby's eligibility to play, that's kind of the thing overlooking the matter, right? Because it's really about him gambling and being able to play despite gambling, including betting on his own team. So now that it's a federal lawsuit, at least with the Big 12, that's a much more significant case. And this could go up to a federal appeals court eventually. I mean, in theory, the Supreme Court. I'm not saying it's going to happen, but it becomes a much bigger issue. And it's interesting because it's about an athlete that obviously has admitted to gambling. And I think it's surprising to many that despite the fact that he's admitted to gambling, that a judge has ruled he can play.
0: Michael, the sense from most of us is these things do not move very quickly, but in this case, some things have moved fairly dramatically. Now that we've entered into another domain, so to speak, what is the likelihood of this thing moving down the track? Because you juxtapose this versus the season coming up in a limited amount of time because Sorsby's out of there in January.
1: Yeah, so a key ruling is going to be if the NCAA gets a stay. So the reason why it's sort of everything on some level, because if the NCAA gets a stay and the trial judge's injunction is set aside pending appeal, that's probably the end of the story. Because at that point, the appeal could take months to play out. It's possible it'll play out before the end of the season, but it's still, we're talking months. If the NCAA doesn't get a stay, then it's probably game over for the NCAA on this matter, because as you said, the trial is next February, so that's irrelevant, right? No, Sorsby's not going to be playing for a college next February. He's going to be preparing for the NFL draft. So the case really ends in January in terms of its relevance. So it really comes down to, I think, will the NCAA get a stay? The Big 12 litigation will also move at its own pace. But that's not, if someone's thinking, will Sorsby be eligible, that case is really about the conference being able to take action. And if the conference decides to disallow, or they would rule against Texas Tech, they would say, Texas Tech, you lose money or your games are forfeited. That is another way it could play out. I don't think we're there yet. The cleanest way it ends is if the NCAA gets a stay.
0: Michael, crossing the aisle, so to speak, as you're well aware, Ted Cruz has introduced legislation. There was a hearing. There's more conversations about this week. And the president of the NCAA, Charlie Baker, paraphrasing here, essentially said if this bill passed, it could involve or deal specifically with a case like Sorsby. I'm going to defer to you, but it seems like quite a statement to make. But then again, we're talking about a politician turned NCAA official. Can you sort that out for us, if possible?
1: Yeah, sure. It's a very debatable point that Sorsby's case wouldn't exist if the legislation went through. And I say that because it's a state law claim, Texas law, and he has petitioned a county court. The federal government trying to take away the right of someone to invoke a state law is a really complicated topic, and I think that's something that could be challenged in court. Certainly, those that advocate for states' rights would object to Charlie Baker saying that it would whether they want Sorsby to play is a separate question, but just the idea of taking away a potential state claim. The federal government can try to preempt state claims, but that runs into issues sometimes with the 10th Amendment, which reserves rights to states. It gets really complicated quickly. And the fact that this is about a school, this is about a student. Traditionally, states have had a lot of authority, particularly over their public universities. That's another key point, that we're talking about a public university that has a long tradition of being funded by the state of Texas. So there's a good nexus between the university and the state of Texas and its laws. I would just say what he said is a very debatable point.
0: We'll leave it there. It's not the first time he's made a very debatable point in one of his public statements. Thank you very much, Michael McCann, joining us. Fantastic lecture there on where we are in the Sorsby's case, plus a little bit of constitutional law for you folks at home. An update from the College World Series. It's over for Alabama. Another disastrous performance, losing 14-2. To Texas, outscored 23-2 over a two over their two games. This is the most lopsided for Alabama's first appearance since 99. It's according to what Rodak just tweeted, it's the most lopsided two-game performance by any team since 1957. 69 years of history right there. Was it worse than the Rose Bowl, I guess is my question. We'll take a short break. We're coming back.
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0: And we are back, and Vance is up next in Georgia. Hey, Vance, good afternoon.
1: Hey, Paul. I was going to ask you a question. Do you believe in a jinx?
0: Not overly, but I'm all ears.
1: You're talking to one.
0: Okay.
1: I turn on the damn Alabama-Oklahoma game. What was that? Yeah. Was it Saturday?
0: Right.
1: And I knew better than to do that. It doesn't happen with football, but it happens with baseball. And I turn it on, I'm like, uh-oh. They're getting their brains kicked out. They're getting curb stomped. They don't got a single run. And then today, I turned it on with them in Texas. I'm like, what are you doing? Why'd you do that? The Atlanta Braves. I grew up in North Atlanta. Of course the Braves are my team. But they start doing real good. It make any sense? They're having a good year. I'll be like, well, hell, I'll turn on the Braves game. Paul, every time they're getting their brains beat out. And I'm not so sure I'm not a jinx.
0: Well, you know, Vance, I'd love to tell you you are, but I think their inability to hit might be a bigger issue.
1: Well, here's the funny part. Then I hear you report just a few minutes ago about this career ass whipping they got from Texas. It's what, 1950 something?
0: Yeah.
1: I'm like, why does that remind me of last season's football team?
0: If you ask me a question, was Kalen DeBoer coaching today? I'm going to hang up.
1: No, I'm not going to say that. What I'm going to say is I'm grateful for Daryl telling me the end result of the college football. Baseball World Series, so I won't turn on a Georgia game, so I won't jinx them. But Daryl kind of narrowed that down, and I'm not making fun of Daryl, Paul. Daryl, don't get me wrong. Don't do that. But and real quick, Chris, don't try to imitate Stemp. You know, Stemp has one thing that I really give him credit for. I can actually understand everything he says. I don't necessarily want to hear it, but I happen to want to hear what Chris said. Maybe I'm getting old and whatever, but dadgum, Chris, I couldn't understand a thing about your call, and I wanted to hear it. Well, boo-hoo for me, Paul. Hey, by the way, I understand why Elmo's a Hall of Famer. That short dissertation on soccer was outstanding.
0: Thank you. So,
1: thanks for taking my call, Mike.
0: You bet. Brian is up next in Tulsa. Hello, Brian.
2: Hey, Paul. You want to talk about a jinx? Isn't it John from St. Louis a jinx?
0: He's more of a like a boil.
2: Daryl, I'm gonna have to disagree with you when you said that Georgia was gonna.

0: Iowa, Oklahoma. I would be surprised if Oklahoma neutered them puppy tonight in Omaha. And, Paul, I'm glad that the Big 12 finally got some spine to do this. But here's what I get so ticked off the Big 12. Why didn't they not do it right then and there as soon as that ruling came in? Why didn't Brett Yormark and Big 12 said, over our dead bodies? To me, this is where I think the Big 12 is a little bit behind on the Sorsby case, but I got to give the devil his due today. He did the right thing, challenging the Texas Attorney General and Texas Tech University. And I hope, and I really do hope the Big 12 wins because they have the right to ban a player. He bet on his own team. You cannot do that. And Paul, when we had a WNBA team here in Tulsa, and I was doing a tour of the arena, one of the first things it said in big bold letters, do not bet on basketball. So, Paul, this kid should learn his lesson. Do not bet on your own team when you're at Indiana. So, Paul, you all have a great day. You have a good day, Paul. I'll talk to you again tomorrow, my friend.
1: Thank you very, very much. Let me check in with Brian up next in North Carolina. Hello, Brian.
2: Hey, Paul. Hey, Paul, thanks for taking my call. I'll be
1: Thank
2: brief.
1: You.
2: And this Texas Tech thing, what is the problem with this? They need to just eliminate this issue once and for all. You get caught like that, you're done with college right then and there. NFL needs to get on board. NBA needs to get on board with the same punishment. But you wait 5 years. And if you're good enough, you'll get a tryout. Eliminate the problem. Thanks, Paul.
1: Thank you very, very much, and that really is an outstanding point.
2: But there's too much cause and effect. These betting sites, it's going to affect. And how many more players that pretty good that don't make the NFL? They're going to get theirs now.
1: You know, I'm glad you said that, Brian. I really feel like we're at the tip of the iceberg here, and this is all we know. But you know, most of these allegations occurred really before the betting sites became so pronounced and easily available. I mean, they were out there, but now everybody has them. And the reports are that college students and athletes are betting at a very high number. Thank you so much for the call. We've got a busy one. We'll update you on what's going on, especially in the Texas case. You heard some of that with Michael McCann. One more hour to go. We appreciate you being here. Your phone calls straight ahead.

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6: There was a time I started gathering with the church, and when I did, I found myself with feelings of disconnection. In other words, I felt like I didn't fit in. When I came into the worship center, oftentimes looking at the ground, and then I came across Psalm 33. Here's what it says: "But you, O Lord, are a shield for me, my glory, and the one who lifts up my head." God reminded me in that moment that He's the one who shields me from attacks from the outside, but more importantly, He said, "I'm your glory, not how you've performed in your life." And lastly, He said, "I'm the one who lifts up your head." So today, if you need one to be your shield, your glory, and the one who lifts up your head, turn to Him.
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